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1: Estamos aquí por solidaridad a un compañero.
2: We are here in solidarity with a colleague whose wife is under all this structure. His children, he has two children and his wife under there, and with the hope of finding them alive.
0: In Venezuela, rescue efforts are continuing after two devastating earthquakes. At least 235 people have died, but thousands remain missing or injured. We'll go to Caracas. Then the right-wing Supreme Court majority has handed down a pair of major immigration rulings. One allows the Trump administration to turn back asylum seekers at the border. The other ruling allows Trump to remove protections from Haitian and Syrian immigrants.
3: Yes, today hurts, but we will continue to fight on behalf of the 1.3 million TPS holders from 17 countries. Today, it is Haiti and Syria. Tomorrow is Venezuela, Nicaragua, and others. So together, we say no to injustice, and we must make sure that we as a country stand on the right side of history.
0: Plus, the Supreme Court blocked thousands of cancer patients from suing Bayer, the manufacturer of the popular weed killer, Roundup. All that and more coming up. Welcome to Democracy Now!, democracynow.org, The War and Peace Report. I'm Amy Goodman. In Venezuela, the confirmed death toll from twin earthquakes has risen to 235, but is expected to rise dramatically as international rescue teams, including those from Mexico, Brazil, Cuba, and the United States, have joined the round-the-clock search for survivors trapped in the rubble. Thousands of people remain missing and injured. Hospitals are rapidly reaching a breaking point, with Venezuela's health ministry reporting an estimated 4,300 injured people. Many residents of the capital, Caracas, La Guaira, and surrounding areas have nowhere else to go after their homes were flattened by the back-to-back earthquakes. The president of Venezuela's National Assembly, Jorge Rodriguez, said 250 buildings had been damaged or destroyed, with La Guaira the most heavily impacted.
4: Esta es la hora de salvar vidas. Esta es la hora de rescatar gente.
5: This is the time to save lives. This is the time to rescue people. This is the time to assist those who are at this moment trapped beneath the rubble of all of the buildings, apartment blocks, shopping centers, bridges, and roads that were damaged and directly struck the people.
4: Dañaron y que actuaron directamente contra las personas.
0: Jorge Rodriguez is the brother of the acting president, Delcy Rodriguez. Later in the broadcast, we hope to go to Venezuela for the latest. The International Maritime Organization has paused its evacuation of thousands of stranded sailors and hundreds of cargo ships from the Persian Gulf after an unknown projectile hit a Singapore flag vessel in the Strait of Hormuz Thursday. U.S. officials said Iran fired on the ship. Iranian officials have not claimed responsibility. But the attack came just hours after the Islamic Revolutionary Guard Corps warned ships must first coordinate passage through the strait with Iran's navy. Meanwhile, the U.S. Treasury Department has granted Iran a 60-day sanctions exemption, allowing it to sell crude oil and petrochemicals in U.S. dollars for the first time in over 40 years. The move will unlock billions of dollars in oil revenue for Iran's oil industry. Lebanon's national news agency reports Israeli airstrikes killed two people and wounded the third in southern Lebanon, while Israeli soldiers bulldozed and burned homes in the town of Merkaba. The continued attacks came despite the U.S.-Iran ceasefire deal, which requires Israeli forces to end their occupation of southern Lebanon. And as Israeli Prime Minister Benjamin Netanyahu and Defense Minister Israel Katz said, their forces would maintain an indefinite presence in southern Lebanon, Syria, and the Gaza Strip. Meanwhile, Lebanese and Israeli diplomats agreed to extend negotiations in Washington, D.C. for a fourth day. Hezbollah is not a party to the talks. The Supreme Court has ruled in favor of the Trump administration's policy of denying people at the U.S.-Mexico border a chance to seek asylum, a right enshrined in both federal and international law. The 6-3 decision reverses lower court rulings ordering a halt to the practice of metering or limiting the number of asylum seekers who can present themselves at a U.S. port of entry each day. In a scathing dissent read from the bench, Justice Sonia Sotomayor said, quote, "The consequences of today's decision are predictable. More people will die. More people will turn back and be subjected to violence because of something they cannot or should not have to change about themselves, such as their race, religion, nationality, or political opinion," Sotomayor said. In another 6-3 ruling, the court's conservative majority agreed to allow the Trump administration to end temporary protected status, TPS, for an estimated 350,000 Haitian and 6,000 Syrian immigrants. The ruling paves the way for mass deportations of asylum seekers to two of the world's most dangerous nations. Also on Thursday, the Supreme Court struck down a Hawaii law requiring people get permission to carry guns onto private property. And justices ruled 7-2 to restrict thousands of lawsuits claiming Bayer, now the parent company of Monsanto, had a duty to warn consumers about potential cancer risks from its popular weed killer Roundup. We'll have more on the Supreme Court's rulings later in the broadcast. The Trump administration's reportedly planning to deport more than 500 unaccompanied immigrant children, bypassing longstanding legal protections for migrant children who are in the U.S. without their parents. The children have been in the custody of Office of Refugee Resettlement for at least 6 months and don't have family, relatives, or guardians who could sponsor them in the country. ORR, which is overseen by Health and Human Services, has aided the Trump administration in identifying children who could become targets for deportation. Democratic Senator Ron Wyden condemned the move in a letter to HHS Secretary Robert F. Kennedy Jr., writing, quote, "This is a severe institutional failure that places hundreds of vulnerable children in immediate jeopardy, effectively erasing them from the protection of U.S. oversight and thrusting them back into danger. To weaponize the very agency charged with their protection is an unacceptable escalation of executive overreach that undermines our nation's commitment to due process," he said. In Syracuse, New York, two Homeland Security officers entered a voting site during Tuesday's primary elections to request a poll worker delete her Instagram account over her call for the ICE agent who shot Renee Good in Minneapolis to face charges. Paige Lingania says the trouble began during her shift as an elections inspector at Syracuse's Central Library, when she received this voicemail from a man identifying himself as Dave Brody, special agent with Homeland Security.
6: "We were just calling you in reference to a post that we believe you made on Instagram where you doxed an ICE agent back in January. We just wanted to talk to you about it. You're not in any type of trouble."
0: Gagne believes the agent was referring to her January 8th Instagram post naming Jonathan Ross as the ICE agent who fatally shot Renee Good. It featured a still photo from a publicly available video of Ross taken moments after the shooting and cited a Minneapolis Star Tribune report identifying him. The post concluded with the caption, "I think today is a great day for Jonathan to be indicted," unquote. Gagne returned the missed call and agreed to meet agents inside the polling site rather than face them outside alone. Two officers then arrived and handed her a form letter warning, "You may be in violation of federal law," and that, quote, "It is unlawful to threaten to assault, kidnap, and or murder a federal official," unquote. Gagne since refused to delete her Instagram post or shut down her account and has set up a GoFundMe page to pay for potential legal expenses.
7: The experience is intimidating, and I believe it's important that election workers are able to do their jobs without feeling pressured or afraid. It's also important for the protection of freedom of speech and civil liberties, and I want to note that the lack of professionalism with the form that was given to me was very concerning. If it hadn't been confirmed that they were ICE agents, I would have believed it was a scam.
0: A federal judge in Massachusetts has blocked President Trump's executive order directing the Department of Homeland Security to create so-called confirmed citizen lists of eligible voters. The ruling by District Judge Indira Talwani also halts Trump's directive to the U.S. Postal Service to deliver ballots only to voters on federally approved lists. Thursday's ruling was the latest in a series of setbacks to Trump's voter suppression efforts ahead of November's midterm elections. It came one day after U.S. Postmaster General David Steiner was grilled by Democrats on the Senate Homeland Security Committee. Here he was questioned by Michigan Senator Gary Peters.
8: So yes or no, if a state refuses to turn their absentee voter list over to the federal government, will the Postal Service still mail their ballots under this proposal route?
9: Under our proposed regulation, no. We would tell the state that we need the manifest in order to, you know, look, what we're asking
8: for. That's the answer. You would tell no. So the proposed rule basically coerces states to conform to these new requirements and hand over their absentee voter rolls or face the consequences of not being able to vote by mail.
0: Vice President J.D. Vance Thursday praised disgraced former President Richard Nixon, downplaying the Watergate break-in and cover-up as a minor event. Vance was speaking at the Richard Nixon Presidential Library Museum in Yorba Linda, California, while promoting his new book, Communion.
10: I think that his historical legacy is enjoying a bit of a renaissance, but I think deservedly so. As I joked with Robert backstage, if Watergate happened tomorrow, it would be like a 12-hour news story. Like, the idea that it would have taken down a presidency is crazy.
0: And New York City's Rent Guidelines Board has voted to freeze rents for the next 2 years for nearly a million rent-stabilized apartments. The historic decision fulfills one of Mayor Zoran Mamdani's key campaign promises just 6 months into his term. The 7-1 vote Thursday took place at El Museo del Barrio, a museum in the neighborhood of East Harlem where hundreds of tenants packed an auditorium, breaking into chants of joy, many taking to the streets to celebrate after the vote. This is Chantella Mitchell, chair of the New York City Rent Guidelines Board.
11: I believe a 0% adjustment for 1- and 2-year leases is fair and responsible approach this year. It's one that reflects the depth of affordability challenges facing tenants while recognizing the real pressures that owners continue to face.
0: And those are some of the headlines. This is Democracy Now!, democracynow.org, The War and Peace Report. I am Amy Goodman in New York, joined by Democracy Now!'s Juan Gonzalez in Chicago. Hi, Juan.
12: Hi, Amy, and welcome to all of our listeners and viewers across the country and around the world.
0: The Supreme Court ruled Thursday in a 6-3 decision that the Trump administration can turn back asylum seekers at the border and that doing so does not violate federal immigration law. The turnback policy, euphemistically called metering, allows immigration officers at border crossings to block asylum seekers from setting foot on U.S. soil. The policy is not officially in effect. In fact, it was rescinded in 2021. But the Trump administration asked the Supreme Court to overturn the 2024 appeals court ruling that found the practice unlawful. And the Supreme Court then agreed to hear the case. The case is Mullen versus Alotrado. Erica Pinedo is the executive director of Alotrado, the lead plaintiff in the case. She joins us from Mexico City. And Melissa Crow, litigation director at the Center for Gender and Refugee Studies and co-counsel on the case, is joining us from Maryland. We welcome you both to Democracy Now! Erica, let's begin with you. Talk about the significance of the Supreme Court decision and talk specifically about the case your organization brought, Al Otro Lado.
13: So, first of all, thank you so much for having me today. We originally brought this case because we documented hundreds of asylum seekers being turned away from ports of entry, and also documented many individuals who were assaulted, raped, trafficked, or killed because they could not access protection in the United States. This particular case is so important, and I think that the importance was really minimized by the justices. Justice Alito engaged in a rather tortured textual analysis, really focusing on the word in, to basically say that if individuals cannot set foot on U.S. soil, that they do not have the right to ask for protection at the U.S. border. So this was really not about the text of the statute. It was to reach the political goal of ending access to asylum at the U.S.-Mexico border. He uses a few analogies in the decision, but I think the most apt analogy would be if a police officer were standing outside of a polling place and the Supreme Court decided, even though he's pointing a gun at you and you couldn't go inside the polling place, you still have the right to vote. I mean, it's just ridiculous. But that, unfortunately, was the decision of the Supreme Court. The practical effect right now is not going to be a huge change because, like you mentioned, the policy has not been in place since 2021. But the broader effects are really significant. First, it undermines international cooperation around the Refugee Convention. It legitimizes turnbacks for other countries that are engaged in this practice, of which there are many. And it really just solidifies the idea that human beings cannot cross borders to seek safety. And in a time of increasing conflict and climate catastrophe, this will result in many more deaths.
12: And Erica, can you talk some about how this closure of the border really that's happened, especially in the last few years, has impacted Mexico and people and migrants or refugees arriving in Mexico?
13: So, like I mentioned, the Trump administration, starting from the first Trump administration and continuing into the Biden administration, have hardened the border infrastructure so that individuals who are in Mexico trying to reach the United States cannot set foot on U.S. soil. They're turned away by U.S. officials at the border. When the Biden administration created the CBP-1 system, which gave hundreds of thousands of individuals appointments to seek asylum in the United States, there were many, they were all waiting in Mexico. That system was canceled by the Trump administration, and approximately 300,000 individuals who had already registered in the system were then stuck in Mexico. So here in Mexico City, we've worked with a very diverse population of refugees who are now applying for protection here in Mexico. Many have received it, but there is a rule in Mexico that you have to apply within 30 days of entry for asylum. So a lot of people were already waiting for longer. There's also very limited capacity here for third language speakers, those who do not speak English or Spanish. So we've been helping those individuals. But I would say that the Mexican asylum system has been overwhelmed, and there are serious safety concerns for individuals forced to wait in more dangerous parts of the country.
12: And there are also, however, still many people who cross back and forth across the border every day. Americans going to work in Mexico, Mexicans coming to work in the United States or to shop or to go to school. How has that affected the general transport comings and goings on the border?
13: I would say after years of living on the border that it has become more burdensome for people who are crossing for economic or educational reasons. Whenever the United States or even Mexico implements a policy that keeps asylum seekers away from the border, it generally will result in longer lines for people who are crossing for other reasons. But I do want to say that the San Ysidro Port of Entry, which was the initial focus of our litigation, is the largest land border crossing in the world. So I think between 50 and 100,000 people cross that border every day. So the Department of Homeland Security is saying that they don't have capacity to process asylum seekers in addition to those tens of thousands of individuals is really, I would say, laughable, but obviously the consequences are dire.
0: Melissa Crowe, I wanted to ask you about Justice Sonia Sotomayor's surprising speaking from the bench. At least she certainly seemed to surprise Justice Alito, who read the majority decision. in her dissent, Justice Sotomayor all referenced the 1939 turnback of the MS St. Louis, a ship of more than 900 Jewish refugees fleeing Nazi persecution in Europe. The boat forced back to Europe after being denied entry to Cuba and the U.S. Eventually, one-third of the passengers were murdered in the Holocaust. Justice Sotomayor wrote, quote, Congress passed the Refugee Act in 1980 because it did not want this country to repeat the mistakes of its past. Yet if the refugees on the MS St. Louis were to walk up to a port of entry on our southern border today, the majority's interpretation would allow immigration officers to refuse even to consider their asylum applications by physically blocking them from stepping foot onto U.S. soil. The majority's interpretation permits the government to do that even if the refugees complied with all applicable laws and regulations, even if the port had ample capacity to inspect them, and even if turning them back would result in the very persecution from which they narrowly escaped. Melissa Crow, if you can respond.
14: Thank you. Justice Sotomayor really understands the stakes at issue in this case and at the border. She drew from a quite eloquent amicus brief submitted by the Hebrew Immigrant Aid Society, HIAS, that was involved in helping initially to bring the MS St. Louis back to Europe in an effort to protect those refugees. And they've also been involved in protecting asylum seekers on both sides of the border. This decision is devastating to the rights of asylum seekers. And Justice Sotomayor correctly points out that the majority opinion was rather myopically focused, as Erica noted, on semantics, on the plain meaning of arriving in. And they ignore other fundamental canons of statutory interpretation. Asylum law dictates that non-citizens have the right to apply for asylum if they are physically present in the United States or if they are arriving in the United States. Both the district court and the Ninth Circuit found that those must be two distinct groups of people because Congress chooses its words very intentionally. The majority opinion admitted that this might in fact be redundant, but again, focused exclusively on the plain meaning of arriving in. They also found that by turning individuals who are on the threshold of entry to the United States back, that the government is not denying access to the asylum process, but rather delaying access. That is a perspective that is completely divorced from reality, because we know, as Erica said, that so many people who were turned back were so desperate that they ended up trying to enter between ports of entry, either by swimming across the Rio Grande or by traversing the desert under harrowing conditions. And many, many of them didn't make it to the other side. People will die as a result of this decision. And there is simply no excuse for this narrow interpretation of the statute. When Congress passed the Refugee Act, they were codifying our international obligations undertaken after the Holocaust, when world leaders came together and vowed never again to let the turn back of the St. Louis happen. And we have betrayed that understanding.
0: And of course,
14: through
0: that,
14: this decision.
0: That boat that was turned back and so many of the Jews died on board was called the Voyage of the Damned. Before we go, I wanted to ask Erica Pinheiro, who we are speaking to in Mexico City, executive director of El Otro Lado, if you can describe in this last minute before the law was no longer being used, was blocked. What happened to people on the ground?
13: Before metering was being used, people could approach a port of entry. And I think all of us have traveled internationally, or most of us have. We know that when you enter a country, you're usually on the physical soil of the country before you reach an inspection booth. So that was what was happening at the border. People would enter the United States and then speak to an immigration officer and ask for asylum. Over the past decade or so, that's no longer possible. They've made it impossible for people to set foot on U.S. soil. And so that really just eliminates the right to seek asylum in the United States.
0: But when the policy was in place, one of the things your organization paid for example, 12 funerals for people who were waiting at the border.
13: Yes, unfortunately, there were a lot of people who didn't make it. We had clients who were murdered. We had clients who died because of horrible conditions in shelters or camps, including a baby who died of pneumonia in a Tijuana shelter. We have people who were victims of crime in very dangerous border cities. And our organization wanted to make sure that they had a dignified burial and, made sure that the bodies were returned to their home country.
0: Erica Pinheiro, executive director of Al Otro Lado, speaking to us from Mexico City. And Melissa Crow, director of litigation at the Center for Gender and Refugee Studies. Thank you so much for being with us. Coming up, we go to Venezuela, the devastating double earthquakes. Thousands of people are missing. Stay with us.

0: Harbor for Hard Times by David Berkley. This is Democracy Now!, democracynow.org. I'm Amy Goodman with Juan Gonzalez. We're going to continue with the Supreme Court decisions that came out yesterday. But first, we've just made a connection with Venezuela, so we are going to go to it. The death toll from the twin earthquakes has risen to over 200, expected to rise dramatically as rescuers search for survivors trapped in the rubble. Thousands of people remain missing. At least 4,300 are injured in the two quakes that struck about 100 miles west of Caracas Wednesday evening, as many people were at home celebrating a national holiday. They were the strongest earthquakes to hit Venezuela in over a century. In Caracas, residents looked for friends and family trapped under the rubble of collapsed buildings.
1: We are here in solidarity with a colleague whose wife is under all this structure. His children, he has two children and his wife under there, and with the hope of finding them alive. And, well, we are here, as I say, in solidarity, hoping that his family is well. And, well, as I say, I am not from the area. My building suffered some damage, but nothing compared to what this guy is going through in this place.
0: Survivors of the earthquake have shared horror stories about being trapped under collapsed homes and businesses.
2: My name is Eric Paul Martinez Santos, and I am a survivor of the earthquake that occurred yesterday afternoon. I was in my building for 4 hours until I was rescued by someone from civil defense, or I'm not sure. They didn't have many tools. They couldn't find the chisel, the drill, the grinder. They went at it with their nails. I also helped because they passed me a tool, and it saved me because I had a lot of furniture in my home that protected me from the wall.
0: We go now to Caracas. We're joined by Andreina Chavez, reporter based in Caracas, her building damaged by the earthquakes. I'm so glad we could reach you, Andreina. Can you describe what's happening right now?
3: Hi, everyone. Thank you. Wednesday, it's such a difficult day. We experienced an immense earthquake, two immense earthquakes, one consecutive after the other one. I was on the street when it happened. I was a few blocks away from my home, and the commotion was incredible. There were several buildings. When I ran home because I needed to come back home to see what was happening, I saw at least three buildings collapse in front of me, or partially collapse in front of me. And I was so certain that I was going to find my own building also collapse. Thankfully, that didn't happen. My building did have some substantial damages, but it's not at risk at the moment. In my apartment, fortunately, only has very few damages. Here in Caracas, we do have some areas that were severely affected, especially Los Palos Grandes, which is in the east of Caracas, but also San Bernardino, which is more to the west, and an area that is called El Juncito, which is kind of far away, but as being seen reports that El Juncito is extremely affected. And unfortunately, because the most affected area is La Guaira, which is another state, and it is north of Caracas, because that is a disaster zone, because it is such a devastation that is happening there right now. All the efforts are concentrated in La Guaira, which is here in Caracas, there are areas in which the rescue people have been unable to arrive. That is why it's so important that Venezuela is asking for solidarity, for international solidarity, for other countries to send equipment, send people, to send anything that we can need here to be able to rescue more people, because the reality is that there are at least thousands of people still trapped under the rubble.
0: Andreina, we're having trouble understanding you, and I'm wondering if you could drop your video so that we just have the audio, and I think we would understand you better, if that makes sense. Andreina Chavez is reporter based in Caracas. Again, her building itself was damaged, but talking about what's happening overall. Okay, if you could continue, Andreina.
3: So I'm just going to repeat a bit of what
0: I
3: already said.
0: Yes, that's fantastic. Yes.
3: Yes. So like I was saying, we experienced this double earthquake. I was on the street when it happened, a few blocks away from my building. The absolute commotion was incredible. When I was running on my way home, I saw at least three buildings partially collapse in front of me. Thankfully, my own building didn't collapse. It did have substantial damages. Unfortunately, everybody in my building is safe. However, there are other areas in Caracas, for example, a place called Los Palos Grandes, which is in the east of Caracas. It is severely affected. There is a huge building there that collapsed, and a lot of people are trapped under the rubble. We also saw several buildings that collapsed in San Bernardino, which is west of Caracas. And from what I understand, in a lot of these places, the rescue team haven't been able to arrive because all the efforts are concentrated in La Guaira State, which is the disaster zone. In La Guaira State, we have more than 250 buildings that collapsed. There are thousands of people still missing, thousands that are trapped under the rubble. We still don't know exactly how many people died because right now we don't have a clarity about that. The entire Venezuelan police, the entire Venezuelan military, Protección Civil, the city protection, the firefighters, volunteers of all kinds, they're all working, they're all concentrating their efforts in La Guaira, in part of Caracas, to save people, to rescue people. However, of course, we weren't prepared for a disaster of this magnitude, so it's not enough. That is why Venezuela has been calling people, calling other nations to please send equipment, to send rescue teams, to send humanitarian aid, anything possible to help Venezuela overcome this tragedy, because we obviously cannot do it alone. And a lot of that has to do that, of course, Venezuela is a country that has been under U.S. sanctions, that has been economically asphyxiated for at least 10 years now. So Venezuela is a country that has an infrastructure that is very deteriorated. We have public services that are very deteriorated, and all of that has been something that has really added to this tragedy.
4: And Andreina, you mentioned the U.S. sanctions and efforts to shut down Venezuela's economy, but yet there's still quite a bit of civic activity by citizen groups, by communes. Could you talk about that as well?
3: Yes, absolutely. I mean, every single institution in Venezuela, like I said, the national police, the military, firefighters, and all kinds of volunteers have been working tirelessly since Wednesday trying to rescue people. But we also have people from communes, from the Venezuelan communes, from popular organizations. These people are organizing, gathering food and anything, medicine and anything that people in La Guaira might need. And themselves, they are carrying all of these humanitarian aid and taking it to La Guaira. Only yesterday, at the end of the afternoon, we saw a huge caravana of motorcycles, people who are collecting food and taking it themselves to La Guaira. So there is a huge network of solidarity going on right now. We also see that there's people outside of Caracas in other states, like Zulia, Aragua, other places in which people are collecting food, collecting medicine, collecting clothes, blankets, water, and bringing it to Caracas to help people here. So there is a huge network of solidarity right now. We have university students in the Central University of Venezuela who are using the university spaces to collect all of this aid and to volunteer to rescue people. So we have a lot of solidarity right now. So despite the fact that Venezuela certainly needs a lot more help from other countries, we have a huge movement going on right now to try to do everything possible to save people.
0: Andreina, I want to thank you for being with us. And of course, we're going to continue to follow the story. While hundreds have been documented dead, it's feared that thousands are because of the number of missing and the thousands who are injured. We thank you so much for being with us, Andreina Chavez, reporter based in Caracas. This is Democracy Now!, democracynow.org. I'm Amy Goodman with Juan Gonzalez. As we move into a second major decision on immigration, the Supreme Court handed down yesterday, which interestingly is actually linked to devastating natural disasters like took place in Venezuela. The Supreme Court ruled in another 6-3 decision that the Trump administration can strip away protected status from 350,000 Haitian immigrants and 6,100 Syrian immigrants who've been living and working lawfully in the United States under temporary protected status, known as TPS. The program designed for foreign citizens of countries the U.S. government believes are too unstable or dangerous to be returned to, often due to natural disasters or war. The loss of TPS will put hundreds of thousands of people at risk for deportation. This is Gerline Joseph, co-founder of the Haitian Bridge Alliance, speaking yesterday.
5: Yes, today hurts, but we will continue to fight on behalf of the 1.3 million TPS holders from 17 countries. Today, it is Haiti and Syria. Tomorrow is Venezuela, Nicaragua, and others. So together, we say no to injustice, and we must make sure that we as a country stand on the right side of history.
0: White House senior aide Stephen Miller, who is seen as the architect of the president's deportation agenda, took questions from reporters after the ruling came down.
6: Does the administration consider Haiti a safe country?
7: For Haitians, absolutely.
6: Yes,
7: Haitians live in Haiti. It's not our position that Haitians should leave Haiti. I mean, it'd be crazy for us to say that Haitians couldn't live in Haiti. It's their country. Of course Haitians should live in Haiti.
0: The case is Mullen versus Doe. The conservative majority ruled the Supreme Court lacked authority to review how the president or Department of Homeland Security used their authority on TPS. He also rejected the idea that racial prejudice was involved in the decision for Haitians. In her dissent for the liberal minority, Justice Elena Kagan said it was, quote, plain to see that race played a role, writing, quote, the evidence includes statements by the president so repellent and racially inflected that the majority declines to put them in print, Justice Sotomayor said. For more, we're joined by two guests, Gerline Joseph, co-founder and executive director of Haitian Bridge Alliance, joining us from Washington, D.C., where she held the news conference yesterday. And with us in New York is Lupe Aguirre, Deputy Director of U.S. Litigation International Refugee Assistance Project. Gerline, let's begin with you. Respond to the decision and what this means.
5: Thank you so much, Amy. As I mentioned several times yesterday, the community was devastated, but we continue to make sure we push through. This decision literally means that we have over 350,000 Haitians and 6,000 Syrians whose lives are in the balance at risk of deportation, family separation, detention, cruel situations where we are continuing to see, knowing the conditions on the ground. In the narrative that the government is using against the community, we know very well that it is truly based on racial slur that, again, we continue to see happening even after the SCOTUS decision yesterday. That's why we continue to push in asking the Senate to uphold and vote in favor of extending TPS for 3 years for Haitians that is currently on the floor of the Senate. But the reality is that the decision yesterday is devastating. I cannot tell you how many people have been calling, not knowing what tomorrow will bring. Are we going to be deported? What will happen to my children? We have people who have been in the United States for over 10, 15, 20 years that have been able to not only support themselves, give back to the United States, but also supporting those back at home for the past 10 and 15 years.
4: And Gerline, in terms of the impact in the United States itself, there are estimates that as many as one-third of Haitian TPS holders work in the U.S. healthcare system. If all of these folks in the next few months or a year are suddenly declared no longer documented and can't work, the impact that might have on the U.S. healthcare system, that's being completely ignored in this, isn't it?
5: We have been talking to several hospitals, healthcare providers, and they tell us that they are afraid that the workforce will be eliminated. Currently, as you mentioned, one third of the Haitian TPS holders are our healthcare givers. They are in the hospitals. They are in the home healthcare. In addition to understanding in places like Mississippi and Ohio, where they continue to not only invest in the communities where they have been able to live peacefully with their neighbors, going to church, but we have industries, the healthcare industry, the hospitality industry, the meatpacking industry, also the farm workers also be a part of that. We are looking at the catastrophic deficit in the workforce in the United States if we allow this deportation machine and cruelty to take effect based on what we are seeing right now.
0: I want to go to a Syrian TPS holder, member of the LGBTQ community, who submitted an anonymous audio recording to the International Refugee Assistance Program, IRAP, in response to the Supreme Court ruling.
8: When I've heard the Supreme Court's ruling this morning, I've been just honestly going around in circles since then, feeling anxious, scared, and honestly confused about what might come ahead. With the reality of going back to Syria being closer than ever, I just don't know. The Middle East is up in flames. Syria has just came out of a five-decade dictatorship, and it's more unstable than ever. So not only am I facing the possibility of most likely facing all sorts of violence, from mental to physical and sexual, and I have to hide my identity once again, but I'm losing the things that I have come to appreciate here in the U.S. Things that I would tell everyone are things that you would consider normal, as simple as quite literally just living in peace with others, feeling supported by your own community. So I just tell that to everyone. Don't only think about TPS holders, but rather the ripple effect that this will have amongst Americans and everyone here, on the economy, on the psyche of society here.
0: So Lupe Aguirre, Deputy Director of the U.S. Litigation International Refugee Assistance Program, IRAP, can you respond to this audio message?
9: Absolutely. First, I just want to comment on the strength and courage and resiliency of all the TPS holders from various countries. But what he said is absolutely right. There are ramifications beyond the TPS community, ramifications that will impact the U.S. society, our healthcare industries, our economies. We have one plaintiff who is a highly sought after doctor that patients travel miles to see, but that didn't matter to the Supreme Court. The Supreme Court held, regardless of whether the government is following the scriptures of the TPS law, that we have no, the federal courts have no review power over those, that decision making, and that's absolutely the wrong and immoral decision. They chose ideology over our promise, our rule of law, and our promise to provide refuge to people who are seeking safety.
4: And Lupe, I wanted to ask you, the Trump administration is constantly saying that they are directing their dragnets around immigration to the worst of the worst, the criminals. But in reality, what has been happening here is a total 180 degree turn on U.S. policy toward immigration in general, because we're talking not just about the refugee system, the reductions there, the attacks on TPS, the increased fees, almost a doubling of the fees for people just to apply to become U.S. citizens, or visa fees. It's an attempt to completely shut the country off from legal immigration, not just from undocumented immigration. Wondering your thoughts about that.
9: That's absolutely correct. This is just part of the Trump administration's efforts to feed the detention and deportation machine and essentially halt immigration. Even when people follow the rules, apply, are vetted consistently as they have been under the TPS laws. And so it is not about it's about maintaining their campaign promises to root out people that they see as undesirable, even though they are valuable contributors to our society.
0: I want to thank you both very much. Of course, we'll continue to follow the effects of this and make a correction. The quote I read accusing the president of racism was Justice Kagan, not Sotomayor. She said she would not repeat how he described the Haitian community. Lupe Aguirre, Deputy Director, U.S. Litigation International Refugee Assistance Project, or IRAP. And I also want to thank Erline Joseph, co-founder and executive director of the Haitian Bridge Alliance. Coming up, we will look at the Supreme Court blocking thousands of cancer patients from suing Bayer over the weed killer Roundup. Stay with us.

0: Bad Monsanto by the late folk singer Michael Hurley performing in our Democracy Now! Studio. This is Democracy Now!, democracynow.org. I'm Amy Goodman with Juan Gonzalez. In another major Supreme Court ruling, the court blocked thousands of cancer patients from suing the manufacturer of the popular weed killer glyphosate, marketed as Roundup. The main plaintiff in the case is a Missouri man who sued Monsanto and its parent company Bayer in 2019, alleging 20 years of exposure to Roundup caused him to develop blood cancer. A jury found Bayer had failed to warn him of the risks associated with Roundup and awarded him $1.25 million in damages. The Trump administration, which has called Roundup safe, sided with Bayer in its challenge at the Supreme Court. We go now to Nate Halverson, an Emmy Award-winning reporter at the Center for Investigative Reporting. Recent investigation of his is titled, "We're Bombarding America's Forests with Roundup." Halverson's new piece for Mother Jones is headlined, "The EPA Relied on an Influential Glyphosate Study Even After Learning Monsanto Was a Ghostwriter." Nate, if you can respond to the Supreme Court decision and explain exactly what you meant in that title.
1: Yeah, the Supreme Court decision ruled that the EPA is now our single point of failure for warning us about harmful effects from chemicals like glyphosate, that they alone can require a warning label. And what I found is that the EPA has been relying on ghostwritten studies, ghostwritten by Monsanto,

0: that he be warned that organizations such as the World Health Organization had declared it a probable carcinogen, and that by not warning him, they were in breach of state law, and that is how he sought justice. And these cases, these state cases, have been going on for a while. As you mentioned, there are thousands of them pending. But because of these cases, all of the litigation, I think there's now more than $12 billion in financial settlements and payouts to people who have developed illnesses like non-Hodgkin's lymphoma. Because of these cases, we have gotten access to internal Monsanto company records and emails. And what those emails have shown was that internally, Monsanto had identified peer-reviewed studies that were coming out that showed how this herbicide, the most widely used herbicide in the world, could damage people's DNA, which can lead to cancer. And so as a response to that, what these lawsuits uncovered is that Monsanto launched a program secretly to hire what appeared to be independent scientists to write reports and do things like, quote, get up and shout that glyphosate is non-toxic. And then once these reports were written, Monsanto sort of steps back and says, we have nothing to do with them. And the authors say that. And then they're presented to the public and to regulators like the EPA as this independent analysis. And it's this, these ghostwritten studies that Monsanto secretly orchestrated that has absolutely infiltrated the EPA's assessment of these products. And unfortunately, in the Supreme Court case, that ghostwritten information has now made its way into the Supreme Court's decision because twice Justice Kavanaugh cited the very EPA report that relied on these Monsanto ghostwritten studies.
1: So what is the recourse now for individuals in this country who are sickened or poisoned by, not just by Roundup, but by many other pesticides and chemicals?
0: Well, what Justice Kavanaugh said was the recourse is that people could contact the EPA and let them know that they had gotten sick and that the EPA should look at it again. But I contacted the EPA when I found out that they had been relying on this ghostwritten study and that, in fact, the EPA internally had identified this ghostwritten study nearly a decade ago as being corrupted Monsanto scientist, which its inspector general's office, its criminal division, had called research misconduct. And when I contacted the EPA, they sent me a statement back that was riddled with inaccuracies. They said that this ghostwritten study only appeared in a footnote of their assessment. That was inaccurate. It appeared in the body of their assessment. They said that the studies that this ghostwritten report was citing had already been published, and that was inaccurate. These were all new studies. Actually, it turns out, perhaps not surprisingly, that were studies that were coming from data that the glyphosate manufacturers themselves had supplied.
2: Nate, I wanted to go to a clip from your Mother Jones documentary, which features a 2015 interview by French journalist Paul Moreira with the herbicide advocate, Patrick Moore.
3: You can drink a whole quart of it and it won't hurt you.
4: You want to drink some? We have some here.
3: I'd be happy to, actually, but not really. I know it wouldn't hurt me.
4: If you say so, I have some glyphosate.
3: No, I'm not stupid.
4: Ah, okay, so you.
3: No, but I know
4: so
3: that
4: it's dangerous.
3: I know people try to commit suicide with it and fairly regularly.
4: Tell the truth.
3: It's not dangerous to humans. No, it's
4: no.
3: not.
4: So are you ready to drink one glass of glyphosate?
3: No, I'm not an idiot.
2: If you can, in this last 30 seconds, we have Nate Halverson. Summarize the significance of what we have just heard and the Supreme Court decision.
0: Yeah, I think a lot of people have really grave concerns about a chemical that has now shown in lower courts to cause cancer. And the Supreme Court ruling didn't say it doesn't cause cancer. It didn't say it doesn't hurt your gut microbiome.

0: say it doesn't hurt most endangered species. It just said that our single point of recourse now is to try to get justice through the EPA by letting them know. And we'll have to see how that plays out in court and what happens with these thousands of cases that are now sitting out there from people who say it gave them cancer.
1: Nate Halverson, Emmy Award-winning reporter at the Center for Investigative Reporting, will link to your recent articles. And a very happy birthday to John Randolph. I'm headed to Rhode Island this weekend in Providence tonight at 7, tomorrow afternoon at 3:20 at the Avon Cinema for the film about Democracy Now!, Steal This Story, Please, with the directors Tia Lesson and Carl Diehl. We'll be doing Q&A afterwards. Then to Newport, Rhode Island at the Jane Pickens Theater on Saturday night and on Sunday at 2. And that is this weekend. Check our website at democracynow.org.
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It's a rowboat right now, and a little thing we hope you'll all be familiar with, softly, as in a morning sunrise.

0: A round of applause to the colossal legacy of the great, late, great Sonny Rollins. That was from a recording on, live recording, A Night at the Village Vanguard, going back 1957, New York City, Sonny Rollins along with Wilbur Ware and Elvin Jones. So that was an acoustic triplet piece. Really, really cool, kind of that, got that bluesy sort of groove, that kind of cadence that just takes it along, you know, takes it anywhere you want to go. Softly as in a Morning Sunrise, that was a Hammerstein-Romberg composition. And we opened it up with a song from Sonny Rollins, the man of the hour, well, at least the opening segment of tonight's program. We heard from the 1956 recording, June of 1956, and in fact that qualifies it as a milestone album, which is in step with the way I like to present my my songs, my music, the kind of thread, whether it's a 30-year, 40-year, 50 years, in this case a 70-year anniversary for this recording. But getting back to the music itself, this is by Sonny Rollins, the late Sonny Rollins, and from the recording Saxophone Colossus on Prestige Records, that was called Strode Road, and that was kind of a bebop and a little bit of a hint of kind of a bossa nova, all sorts of things, maybe rumba, kind of thrown into the mix. Sonny Rollins on tenor sax, Tommy Flanagan on keyboards, Doug Watkins playing bass, and Max Roach on the drums. And again, that is to mark the passing of Sonny Rollins on May 25th, just about a little over a month ago. And he was somebody who had an amazing stature in jazz, very influential tenor saxophonist, and he will be missed. You're listening to the Carnival program. Welcome to tonight's, this evening's program. My name is Al Robles at the controls and throwing down the great tunes your way. I'll be on for 2 hours and hope you enjoy listening. So we got a lot of stuff, a lot of great stuff in store. Of course, the birthday selections, artists who were born this month, the month of June, as well as a couple of other landmark recordings. So we'll get back to that in a while. Time to take a break, and we'll be right back. This is Satellite Radio Bilingue.
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Music by Charles Mingus, going back to 1963 on Impulse Records. Mingus, oh, see, keep repeating that name, but that's the title of the album, Mingus, and you say it five times, so just leave it at that. Now, this is indeed a powerhouse recording, and that features the masterful saxophone work by Eric Dolphy. Eric Dolphy is one of the artists who was born in the month of June. June 20th marks his birthday. So, what up? What up, Eric Dolphy? And we're going to keep it going. You are listening to the Carnival program here on Satellite Radio Bilingue. You can enjoy this great, great program every Saturday and Sunday evening. And, well, we're wrapping it up. A final program for the month of June. And we'll be, of course, into what, couple more days away from July. People are already, you know, popping off those fireworks, firecrackers all over the place. Man, it drives me nuts, but that's a whole other gripe. Anyway, so keep it cool, stay safe and everything. The hot days are with us now, and it's going to keep on getting hotter, so you know, just keep plenty of water on hand, and don't overdo it, and just, you know, use common sense. Also, I'd like to say hello to Veronica, one of our regular listeners, and always sends her support to this program. Just got off the phone a few minutes ago. Thank you for calling, Veronica, and just take care of yourself as well. Stay cool. Right now we're going to jump on into the next track. This is with another one of our June artists, none other than the late Chick Corea. This is No Mystery.

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0: 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You're listening to the Carnaval program on Satellite Radio Bilingue, heard every Saturday and Sunday on this great radio station. Great programming and news, information, analyses. It is community-based radio, and we are proud to be a part of this extraordinary legacy in the programming, the work, what we do here. Many of us are volunteers, myself included, and that's how it works. So, going back to the music, we're listening to, we just wrapped it up with Gene Ammons, tenor sax player. That was a song called the Madam Queen. And we heard tapping away on the drums, Bernard Purdy, also sometimes known as Pretty Purdy. He is just an amazing drummer who just makes it work, makes, you know, just some great musical magic, whether it's jazz, whether it's blues, R&B, funk. He really gets around, musically speaking. Bernard Purdy also has his birthday on June 11th, actually. So happy birthday, Bernard. And we also heard from Oliver Nelson, and that was on Impulse, MCA Impulse Records, the album called More Blues and the Abstract Truth. That was the theme from Mr. Broadway. Oliver Nelson also having his birthday in the month of June, and let me see if I have it marked off. I don't, and I don't want to spend too much time trying to find it, so we'll get around to it. And before I forget, we also heard from the legendary Chick Corea. That was, let me see, also he was born on June the 12th, and we lost him a number of years ago, an incredible musical legacy. That was from an album, a compilation on Compact Jazz. The song that I introduced was called No Mystery, but the one that I actually ended up playing was called Vulcan Worlds, so dedicated to Leonard Nimoy. Well, whatever. It is time to get into our break. In fact, we're a little over time on that one. So, and we'll be coming back with more music. This is Satellite Radio Bilingue.
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Yeah, just give that time for that symbol to fade out. That was Do It Again, Steely Dan classic,

0: close out with a rockin' jam by Santana. That takes back 1976, and we are looking back to that year in music. 1976 in the springtime when they broke out, the band, I guess we could say they, broke out with this amazing album. And it was kind of a homecoming to the earlier heavy drive-in guitar oriented Latin soul, Latin rock style of the early 70s. Well, this was 1976. The song called Let Me, that was track number 3 from the Amigos album on Columbia Records. Ahead of that, we heard from the amazing sounds of Luis Gasca, also an album from 1976 called Collage, and that was a track titled The Way I Feel Sometimes, kind of a mellow piece, but with the signature virtuoso trumpet of Luis Gasca. We started off with the title track from the Breezin' album by George Benson. That was also from 1976 on Warner Brothers Records. So that was 3 tracks going back 50 years now. And it's time to take a break. 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

0: back together again. Disco groove classic from back in the day. Donny Hathaway and Roberta Flack. This magical vocal duet, and just there's something just that really, really sparkles in their distinct melodies. They go together so well. And that was with the drum work of none other than Bernard Purdy. He's one of the artists that have been highlighting this program. Bernard Purdy, who was born June the 11th, and I've been playing, his music on not so much in his own band, but as a sideman to other artists, jazz, R&B, etc. We also heard from Curtis Mayfield, and he was born on June the 3rd, passed away back in December of 1999, and it's been a while back, but just doesn't seem like it was that long ago. The Other Side of Town, from an early album of his called Curtis. Just the first name alone, that's all you have to know. And earlier we heard from The Four Tops and Reach Out, I'll Be There, and that's with, of course, lead vocalist Levi Stubbs, who we also lost a few years back, and that he was had his birthday on June the 6th. So classic soul music brought to you by yours truly, and we're gonna take another break and come back for the final half hour of the Carnival program, this segment of the Carnival program, first 2 hours, and of course we'll be listening to The Soul of Jazz, a pre-recorded syndicated program, and it is amazing. So once again, don't go away. 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

music from the band Malo, and we were doing just that retreat back in time, back to the 1970s, and this goes back to, let me see, I think 1972, if I'm not mistaken, 71. I don't know, my memory's kind of kind of dusty, so we'll leave it at that. But that was the debut album, the eponymous Malo LP. And, of course, we got the spotlight on guitar player Jorge Santana, the late Jorge Santana, brother of Carlos Santana, but he was just an amazing artist in his own right. And his birthday was, well, of course, would have been June the 13th. So, again, like to, if they're kind of new to this program, every time I go on, I typically like to highlight a number of artists who are born within the month that I happen to be doing the show. So, I don't know, just a little bit of makes things kind of interesting. And of course, we get to hear some really, really amazing music. And so we'll just keep on going right now. I'm going to continue now with some, one more artist, okay, along that same thread. Somebody else who had his birthday in the month of June, that is Cuban jazz saxophonist Paquito de Rivera. And he was a part of, back in the 70s, the powerhouse Cuban band known as Iraquere. We're going to hear this track by them called Agua Nile.

0: This is the Carnival Show right here on Radio Bilingue. That airs Saturday as well as Sunday. 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Sundays, it's 7 until midnight. So stick around for that.
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with that very, very rustic, earthy, and a grit to it. And we started off with Rumba Son by Orquesta Maravilla de Florida, and the song Cante Mi Pueblo. That's from the compilation CD on EMI Hemisphere Records, The Story of Cuba, compilation of an array of Cuban artists. And I'm playing this offering of a variety of Cuban music just as an expression of solidarity with the Cuban people who endure hardship. And this, in my opinion anyway, politically motivated aggression, and I'll just leave it at that. And so this is again my expression of love, togetherness, and just que tenga aguante mi gente cubana. So I'm gonna play one final track. This is from a compilation called Cuban Funk Experience, and again this is just a multiplicity of Cuban artists. We're going to hear this track from the group Los Cinco Cuatro, Cosas Que Se Me Ocurren, things that going on, things that happen in my life, so that sort of thing. And again, going to say goodnight to everybody. Hope you've enjoyed this evening's musical offering here on Carnival. Carnival program. My name's Al, and I'll be coming your way like I do every fourth Sunday of each month, and invite you to always continue listening to the Carnival show every fourth Sunday. That's when I'm on, but every weekend, Saturday and Sunday nights, as well as all the other great, amazing, beautiful, wonderful music that you can hear on this radio station, this radio network, 24/7. Also great news, reports, analyses, etc. So that's about it, and take care of yourselves. Until next time, peace.

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I'm your host, Douglas Turner, and on this edition of Return to the Source, I'm going to be shining a jazz spotlight on the late trumpeter Donald Byrd and the late alto saxophonist Frank Morgan, plus new music from Christian McBride, Bill Charlap, and much, much more. Let's keep you dialed here on your public radio station. When we come back in the first hour, we're going to be shining a jazz spotlight on the late great trumpeter Donald Byrd.

Welcome back to the first hour of Return to the Source. I'm your host, Douglas Turner, bringing you the very best of the jazz tradition here on your public radio station. And here in the first hour, we're going to be shining the jazz spotlight on the late trumpeter, composer, and educator, Donald Byrd, born on December 9, 1932 in Detroit, Michigan. In fact, he was raised in the home of a Methodist minister and musician, and he learned music in the outstanding education system of the Detroit high schools at that time. And of course, Byrd would go on to play in the Air Force Band during 1951 and 52, and then he relocated to New York. Some of his earliest gigs in New York were with the George Wallington Group at the Cafe Bohemia, and he would join Art Blakey's Jazz Messengers in 1955, following his idol Clifford Brown and Kenny Dorham. And following his experience with the Messengers, he worked in a variety of bands led by people like Max Roach, John Coltrane, Red Garland, and G.G. Grice. In 1958, he co-led a band with fellow Detroiter Pepper Adams, which continued for the next 3 years. In fact, during that time, he also began recording for Blue Note Records. And we're going to begin our spotlight on Donald Byrd with music that he did with Pepper Adams from the 1960 recording called Donald Byrd at the Half Note Cafe. It's Donald Byrd with Pepper Adams on the tune called Janine on Return to the Source.

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0: Hola, my friend. 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Maybe you're out in Magna, Taylorsville, Harriman, Ogden, or Utah County. 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

Welcome back to the second hour of Return to the Source. I'm your host, Douglas Turner, bringing you the very best of the jazz tradition here on your public radio station. And here in the second hour, we're going to be shining the jazz spotlight on the late alto saxophonist Frank Morgan, born on December 23rd, 1933 in Minneapolis, Minnesota. He began studying the guitar, but at the age of seven, he switched to the saxophone after hearing Charlie Parker. In 1947, his family would move to Los Angeles, where he began playing in bop bands. And also in Los Angeles, he was approached by Duke Ellington, who wanted him to go on the road with his band. But his father, Stanley Morgan, who was a guitarist in the Ink Spots singing group, wanted his son to finish school, so that gig with Duke Ellington never materialized. But by the time he was 17, Frank Morgan was playing at LA's Club Alabama, backing the likes of Josephine Baker and Billie Holiday. Of course, he also would work with people like Freddie Martin, Teddy Charles, and Kenny Clarke. And in 1955, he cut his first album as a leader. In fact, we're going to hear some music from that first recording. It's Frank Morgan with a tune called My Old Flame.

You're listening to Return to the Source, Shining the Jazz Spotlight here in the second hour on the late alto saxophonist Frank Morgan. And we just heard music from the first recording that he did as a leader, a 1955 recording. It's simply called Frank Morgan. It's on the GMP Crescendo label. And we heard the tune My Old Flame. And of course, unfortunately, this would be Frank Morgan's last recording until 1985 because of an ongoing drug problem that he had. In fact, that problem would soon lead to imprisonment, including a stretch at San Quentin, where Frank Morgan performed in a band with Art Pepper. And after stints in and out of prison, Frank Morgan became one of jazz's success stories in the mid-80s, and by overcoming years of drug addiction and turning his life around, he was profiled in numerous music and general circulation magazines and on television. And in the 1980s, he would begin recording again, in fact, recorded often in the 1980s for both Contemporary Records and Antilles Records. And we're going to hear some of that music. In fact, we're going to start out with something from his 1988 recording, one of the first recordings he would make on his comeback. And we're going to hear the title track. It's Frank Morgan with a tune called Yardbird Suite on Return to the Source.

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I've been shining the jazz spotlight on the late alto saxophonist Frank Morgan. We just heard a set of music that featured recordings that he did for the Antilles Verve label. In fact, we just heard music from his 1994 recording called Listen to the Dawn. We heard the composition Grooveyard, one written by Carl Perkins, and it featured Kenny Burrell on guitar, Ron Carter on bass, Grady Tate on the drums. Before that, we heard music from the 1990 recording on Antilles called A Lovesome Thing by Frank Morgan. And we heard him performing the tune Everything Happens to Me with the late Roy Hargrove on trumpet. Also featured George Cables on piano, David Williams on bass, and Lewis Nash on the drums. We started out the set with music from his 1989 release on Antilles called Mood Indigo, and we heard him performing the Thelonious Monk composition Round Midnight with George Cables on piano, Buster Williams on bass, Al Foster on the drums. And in 1996, a new chapter was added to Frank Morgan's inspiring life story when he suffered a stroke while en route to the Flint Jazz Festival in Michigan. And although doctors initially predicted that he would never play again, Frank Morgan was back playing within 6 months. And in 2003, he signed with High Note Records. In fact, we're going to start out this set with music from his first recording for High Note. It's called City Nights, and it's recorded live at the Jazz Standard in New York City. It's Frank Morgan with the tune called Impressions on Return to the Source.

really hard on the ground. But it's not me on bass. Yeah. George Campbell, of course, on piano.

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The late alto saxophonist Frank Morgan, our spotlight artist here in the second hour of Return to the Source. Music from his 2006 release on High Note Records, the album called Reflections. We were performing the Miles Davis composition Walkin', and that featured Ronnie Matthews on piano, Essiet on bass, Billy Hart on the drums. 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I'm your host, Douglas Turner. And in the final hour, you'll hear new music from Christian McBride, Bill Charlap, and much, much more. Return to the Source is brought to you by the African American Public Radio Consortium, NPR Distribution, and the Public Radio Satellite System. Taking us into the final hour, it's music from the latest release by pianist Anthony Wansey. His recording is called Lorraine's Lullaby, and here's his composition, Do You Remember Me?

Welcome back to the final hour of Return to the Source. I'm your host, Douglas Turner, bringing you the very best of the jazz tradition here on your public radio station. We're going to start this final hour off with new music from bassist Christian McBride and his group Inside

That's music from pianist Bill Charlap from his new recording on Blue Note Records called Street of Dreams, and featured his trio with Peter Washington on bass and Kenny Washington on drums. We heard them performing the tune I'll Know. We started out the set with music from saxophonist Corey Weeds from his latest release called What Is There to Say, and it features him with strings. We heard him on his composition Waltz for Someone Special. 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The great jazz continues. It's music from drummer Lewis Hayes.

0: That's new music from drummer Lewis Hayes from his recording on Savant Records called Crisis. We heard him on the composition Arab Arab, and that was written by the late Joe Farrell. Also featured Abraham Burton on tenor sax, Steve Nelson on vibes, David Hazeltine on piano, Desron Douglas on bass.
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It's all right. 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Maybe someday.

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¿Qué tal, mi gente? You're here with Sony LoXO, and I am the host of Un Abrazo. I so appreciate you tuning in. We broadcast straight from Salt Lake City right here on Avanza 88.

0: If you were looking for something to do this weekend, there are a ton of options and we are here to share them with you. There is going to be a World Cup art show and community celebration over at Feist Gallery. There's also going to be the Utah Arts Festival happening where kids 12 and under are free the entire weekend. We're also going to be celebrating Juneteenth with the Juneteenth Celebration and Black-Owned Business Expo at the Gateway, as well as many other options, including a Michael Jackson Outside on Main Street event happening near Gallivan Center. So whatever you're looking for, whether it's art, creativity, live music, or just to be out and about with your community, there are plenty of options for you. Now, this next song that I have coming up is one that is currently taking the world stage by storm, and the artist Eliana has actually made world history by becoming the first Palestinian artist on the World Cup stage. This is Illuminate by Eliana and Jesse Reyes right here on Avanza 88.3.
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2: The Blocks, presentando The Art Garden, un espacio comunitario estilo parque en pleno Main Street, con música en vivo, juegos al aire libre y jardín cervecero, todos los jueves y viernes hasta agosto en la 148 Sur Main Street. Utah State Parks, providing life jackets at loaner stations throughout the summer. Utah law says there must be at least one properly sized and serviceable U.S. Coast Guard approved life jacket for each person aboard a vessel.
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We've made it to the end of the hour, and while I'm so sad to see you go, I am so excited to see what you will take on this week, because I know you will crush anything that you set your mind to. I'm leaving you with Human Nature, and I will see you next week. Adios!

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1: Hola, ¿qué tal, mi gente? My name is Byron, the curator, and I'm the host of Cafecito, which is now proudly airing here on Avanza 88.3 KUUB Salt Lake City, Utah. 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

And we got some Chicano Batman here kicking off the Monday morning here on 88.5 Bilingual Sounds. That's Color My Life from their penultimate last album, Invisible People. It was their fourth album and it was released in 2020. Good morning. Buenos días. Bienvenidas. Bienvenidos. Pasen adelante. Welcome. Come on in. You're here on Cafecito. I'm Byron, the curator, your host. The coffee's hot. The coffee's delicious. And the tunes are even better. Thanks for being here. I hope you had a wonderful weekend. And now it's time to get back into the swing of things, and I'm going to help you with some good selection of tunes. Let's get into some Ile up next. I love this song so much. It's probably one of her latest, original tunes. Here's Ile with Me Hiciste Quedar Mal.

We got Aaron Fraser from his album Into the Blue, collaborating with an amazing Chilean artist, drummer, singer-songwriter, Kanka Musa. That's their collab called Dime. And you heard it here on Cafecito. I'm Byron, the curator, and you can find me here Monday through Friday, 9 a.m. through 1 p.m., just in case you didn't know. And just in case this is your first time tuning in, I hope you're enjoying the vibes. I hope you're enjoying the hospitality. Up next, we got new music from the Colombian singer-songwriter Sofia Cordova, who's going to be set to be releasing her English debut EP very, very soon. Here's her newest song. It's Blisters, here on Cafecito.

Y'all, I'm just as excited as those people clapping right there, because I'm going to see Natalia Lafourcade this week. She's performing at the Dolby Theater this Friday and Saturday. I got my tickets for Friday night on June 26th. I'm so, so stoked. I've been looking forward to this since last year because she had to reschedule her tour due to her being pregnant, due to her having a new kid in her life, which I'm so happy for her. But you just heard Natalia Lafourcade with a live version of Pajarito Colibri that was recorded for her live album, Live at Carnegie Hall. And are you going to be at her show this week at Dolby Theater? I hope you are. She's an amazing, amazing artist to watch perform live. I'm Barney Curator. You're here on Bilingual Sounds, where music is our second language. And this next artist is also performing two nights in a row at the Wiltern, October 1st and October 2nd. Here's Julieta Venegas from her latest album, Norteña, Tenemos a Terca.

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yeah, we got one of my new favorite songs right there. Whenever I need a little energy boost and some positivity, I put that one on. It does it for me. It's new music from Caroline Rose. It's called Yip Yip Yow, just as she says throughout the entire song. You're here on Cafecito. And have you downloaded the Bilingual Sounds app yet? I promise you, it's the easiest way to stream this station. 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Let this message serve as a sign that you need to be downloading it right now, here now. Go to it. Up next, we got new music from the Melbourne, Australian artist Courtney Barnett from her latest album, Creature of Habit. Let's get some great advice.

and that one just have some great energy. That's what you can always come to expect when you get new music from Twin Seas. It's a local music spotlight. That's their newest song, Let Them Talk, and you heard it here on Cafecito. I'm Byron, the curator, here on Bilingual Sounds 88.5 in Southern California, where music is our second language, and we're also syndicated at Avanza 88.3 KUB in Salt Lake City, Utah. And by the way, we're still giving you the chance to win some free concert tickets to see Rawayana at the Kia Forum on November 15th. Go sign up. It's an app only exclusive. And so if you have the app, you already know about it. If you don't have the app, go download it, open it, and then click that Rawayana banner to participate. Here is Ingles in Miami from their album, Donde Es el After.

Some Brasileña grooves right there from Leo Madeira. It's called Hello, Goodbye. And hello to all my folks just tuning in. You're here in the second hour of Cafecito. You tuned in just in time. I still got three more hours up ahead. I'm Byron, the curator. This is Cafecito. And coming up next, I got a French song for you from the French singer-songwriter Luisa. Here is Demain, Demain.

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Oh, I love me some good old soul music in the morning, especially on the Monday, to get it just right. That's MT Jones from Liverpool, England, with I Don't Understand from his debut album, Joy. I got the opportunity to welcome MT Jones here to the station for a session. It's still getting edited. It's still getting looked over. It's going to be available soon. You best believe we're going to post it onto our website on bilingualsounds.org when it's ready. It's such a good one, I promise you. That's why we're taking our time polishing it up just for you. You're here on Cafecito, and coming up next, tenemos a Ábeme, Quiéreme from Selena.

We got Interwave in the mix from their album Sun Transmission, a classic right there with 88. You're here on Cafecito. I'm Byron, the curator. You can find me here Monday through Friday, 9 a.m. through 1 p.m. And if you want to know all the songs that I'm playing for you, I maybe missed one and you really, really liked it and you want to know the name of it and who played it, well, our playlist, it's on our website, bilingualsounds.org. 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On our website, we also have other giveaways that we don't announce or don't promote on our Instagram. 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Up next, we got new music from the Chilean artist Francisca Valenzuela. She recently announced her new album called Maldita. Oof, I love when she just takes a negative word and it repossesses its power. Here's new music from her. It's called Malacara on Bilingual Sounds.

0: Gente linda, aquí con mucho amor Francisca Valenzuela, cantautora chilena, y ahorita están escuchando a Bilingual Sounds, showcasing some of the best singer-songwriters from all of Latin America and around the world. Quédense aquí, donde la música canta en tu idioma.
1: Hola, you're listening to Cafecito here on Avanza 88.3 on this Monday. I'm Edgar, and it's been an exciting few days at the World Cup. We spoke to some fans how the World Cup is going so far.
2: I waited 35 years to go to my first World Cup game, and my nine-month-old only waited 9 months to go to his first game, and he fell asleep. So that's, yeah.
3: Well, kicking off live, right. What do you think about this match, U.S. versus Australia?
2: Honestly, it's been a really good match.
1: And that's because Team USA defeated Australia 2-0, moving closer to the knockout round. Brazil also picked up a 3-0 win over Haiti, while Spain bounced back in a big way with a 4-0 victory over Saudi Arabia. Today, one of the most anticipated matches is Argentina versus Austria. Vamos Argentina. Now back to more Cafecito here on Avanza 88.3.

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1: Desde Argentina, we got the energy, the stylings of Mel Muñiz with her latest single, Diablo, aquí para ustedes on Cafecito. 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Let's get into something from Arroba Nat. From her latest album, Mirar Adentro, here is La Ciudad. And then after that, I got new music from Thao. You know Thao from Thao's, from the Stay Down, Get Down? Yeah, that Thao. That's coming up.

We got new music from Thao in the mix. It's called Fossils. And you heard it here first on Bilingual Sounds. I'm Byron, the curator. And if you want to take us anywhere and everywhere you go, you best download the Bilingual Sounds app. I promise you, it's the best way to listen to us. 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Would be really cool. I don't know where I was going with that. But we're getting close to the 11 a.m. Hip Hop 3 block here for your Monday morning, so please stay close. Up next, we got new music from one of my favorite artists out of Peru. Her name is Lorena Bloom, and here's her latest single, Don't Say Perdón.

here on today's 11 a.m. Hip Hop 3 Block. Happens every day at 11 a.m. You get three hip hop tunes, and that one comes from the Dominican rapper MC with a whole lot of attitude. That's Jay Noah. Best remember her name. That's her latest track, Yeah, here on Cafecito. I'm Byron, the curator. Now let's get into the next hip hop tune. It's La Pili with Musulona here on Cafecito.

Yeah, Santi Mostafa with La Perrera from their album Escapismo. Aquí para ustedes for today's 11 a.m. Hip Hop 3 Block. I'm Byron, the curator, your host. You can find me here Monday through Friday, 9 a.m. through 1 p.m. with the Justin Eclectic mix of music. I love all genres. I love all cultures. I love all generations, all genres and melodies and languages. You know the gist. That's why you're here on Bilingual Sounds. Let's get into something from a queer icon from Argentina as we continue to celebrate Pride Month here on Bilingual Sounds. She was one of the very first during that era in Argentina in the 80s. She's from the 80s, by the way. She did a very unprecedented thing. She publicly came out as gay, but according to sources, that did not really affect her music career. Hell yeah. All right, let's get into it. Here's Celeste Carballo from her album Chocolates Ingles. That was her fourth album in 1993. Here is Yo No Te Pido.

0: some beautiful vibes here for your Monday morning, just to keep your heart beating. It's literally called Still Beating from Mac DeMarco from his third album, This Old Dog, that was released in 2017. And a little reminder, Mac DeMarco is going to be performing at the Hollywood Bowl October 9th. Have you gotten your tickets yet? I hope you have. Up next, we got new music from a new project. It's a collaboration between two amazing artists, El Lado Negro and Reina Tropical. And together they are El Lado Tropical. It's kind of obvious. It's easy peasy. Why complicated more than that? They're going to be releasing their debut album very, very soon. But here's their latest single, Sensacion.
1: Gonna

us Filmes from Brazil with his track Pai, which is translated to Father. You heard it here on Cafecito. Hey, don't forget, we still have your opportunity to win some free concert tickets, specifically for Rawayana at the Kia Forum on Sunday, November 15th. It's an app-exclusive giveaway. That means if you have the app, you can enter. All you got to do is download the app, open it, and click that Rawayana banner. It's all there. It's easy peasy. We're trying to make these things as easy as possible for you. You know, we don't want extra stresses in our life. Up next, let's get into this nice and easygoing tune from Andrea Rose. It's called Déjalo Ir, Let It All Go.

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1: 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I'm Edgar Suniga, program director here at Avanza. Today we're joined by NBC News anchor, correspondent, and debut novelist Morgan Radford. Morgan's novel, Now Then, follows a young Black Cuban-American woman uncovering family secrets stretching from revolutionary Cuba to Harvard in the early 90s. You come from broadcast journalism. We come from broadcast journalism. The pace of TV news especially is relentless. What do you feel you were finally able to explore more deeply or thoroughly through fiction?
2: I think I was able to explore culture and our society's reaction to the news more deeply through fiction. I think the beautiful thing about being a journalist is that we get to report real facts, right? We traffic in truth. That's our purpose. That's our work. But with fiction, it was this incredible complement to storytelling where I got to not just respond to the facts in real time, but actually give them context and meaning and give shape to what was happening.
1: Right. I especially notice, you know, when you write about revolutionary Cuba, you know, we get a very intimate angle to it that we don't necessarily always see, especially I notice when it comes to the Black Cuban experience of what that was like.
2: And that was super important to me. I'm glad you recognize that.
1: Well, Morgan Radford is an NBC News anchor and correspondent, author of the debut novel Now Then. The novel is available wherever books are sold, and a Spanish language version of the book will be coming out. Morgan, gracias.
2: Gracias.
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music from Sublime, from their new album Until the Sun Explodes, its favorite song, and it's featuring Skeggs here on Bilingual Sounds. You know, I was reading a little bit more about this album and about what Jacob Nowell, Bradley Nowell's son, had to say about the album, because I know he anticipated a lot of diehard Sublime fans being a little upset about this new album, but he does say that this is more of a tribute to his father, and he does not plan to make any more new music. This is like the epilogue of Sublime. Jacob did go through a lot of his father's old recordings, old notes, old song lyrics that he never got to record or write or finish writing, and that's how this album came to be. That's why it's an epilogue. And I, as myself, a diehard Sublime fan, I like it. I do. Up next, some Caifanes. This is from their fourth album, El Nervio del Volcán, from 1994. Here is Ayer Me Dijo Un Ave.

us by following us on Instagram, double tapping our photos, and sharing our posts. 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We are Bilingual Sounds.

Gatita with 7 weeks and 3 days off of her debut EP that was released in 2020 called Over You. And I was on her Instagram, or at least her video popped up on my feed the other day, and she was kind of talking about how this song blew up for her. And because the new movie, The Backrooms, came out, a lot of people have been using this song to create memes about The Backrooms. And if you look at the memes, this song really goes well with it, at least the little beat at the beginning. And yeah, that song definitely feels like Backrooms material. You're here on Cafecito. I'm Byron, the curator. This is Bilingual Sounds, where music is our second language here in Southern California. We're also syndicated at Avanza 88.3 KUB in Salt Lake City, Utah. Let's get into music from the Spanish artist Rapión. This one's a collaboration with Ruvis T. Firefly. Here is Viernes.

0: Hola, my friend. 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

Got music from queer artists from Argentina. That's Barbie Recanati with their track Todo Sigue Igual. Here kicking off the afternoon hour on Bilingual Sounds. This is Cafecito. And all throughout the month of June, we are celebrating Pride Month by giving extra visibility to our queer and LGBTQ plus community musicians and artists. Also, I hope for anybody who identifies as queer or part of the LGBTQ plus community, I hope you've been having fun this month. I know there's always Pride Month celebrations all throughout town and various times throughout the day and weeks and months. So hope you're having fun and taking up space. Up next in the mix, I got music from the Japanese band Chili Beans. It's an all-women group from Tokyo, Japan. Here is Pineapple.

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Tatiana in the mix with Reportaje aquí para ustedes on Cafecito. I'm Byron, the curator. I'm here Monday through Friday, 9 a.m. through 1 p.m. Just a little reminder for those of you just tuning in for the first time ever. Coming up next, we got some soul music. It's from The Sincere's. It's a new one that they're going to be releasing off their upcoming album called Love Stories. They're also performing at the Wiltern October 17th. Make sure you grab those tickets because they're going to sell out fast. It's happening October 17th. Let's get into their new one. It's called Did You Know? Here on Cafecito.

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1: We got a local music spotlight right there from Jenna Wad. She's half Egyptian and half Peruvian and 100% badass. That's her song, Put the Wine Down, Honey. Ooh, let that be a little sign for you, anybody who's drinking in the afternoon. But, I mean, no judgment here. Let's get on to some more music. It's Monsieur Periné. They're going to be over at the Observatory in Santa Ana August 4th. We had a contest just last week for their tickets. We're going to be announcing winners for that very, very soon. Here is Nuestra Canción featuring Vicente García.

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1: Hola, you're listening to Cafecito here on Avanza 88.3 on this Monday. I'm Edgar, and it's been an exciting few days at the World Cup. We spoke to some fans how the World Cup is going so far.
2: I waited 35 years to go to my first World Cup game, and my nine-month-old only waited 9 months to go to his first game, and he fell asleep. So that's, yeah.
3: Well, kicking off live bright. What do you think about this match, U.S. versus Australia?
2: Honestly, it's been a really good match.
1: And that's because Team USA defeated Australia 2-0, moving closer to the knockout round. Brazil also picked up a 3-0 win over Haiti, while Spain bounced back in a big way with a 4-0 victory over Saudi Arabia. Today, one of the most anticipated matches is Argentina versus Austria. Vamos Argentina. Now back to more Cafecito here on Avanza 88.3.

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in the mix with Me and You. It's his new single, and I hope you enjoyed it. I hope you enjoy my little electronica oasis here. I do love me some electronica music, so that's why I include it in my show every single day, every week. I'm Byron, the curator. We're getting near the end of the show. Don't be tuning away yet. Let's get into something new from Caloncho. It's from his latest album, Vivo en el Tiempo. Here is Pa la Cama. Oh, I want to be in my bed right now so bad.

Únete a nuestra comunidad en las redes sociales. 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Find out about exclusive artist interviews, performances, and enter to win free concert tickets. 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

Music from the Mexican-American artist Selinés with the title track of her latest album, her debut album called Nostalgia. And if you're a Selinés fan, she's going to be performing tomorrow at the Love Song Bar, which is literally right next to the Regent Theater. And this one's going to be a special show, not only because she's from New York and she's going to be playing the entire album at the Regent Theater at the Love Song Bar. I'm also going to be DJing for the night. So please come on by. Grab your tickets at eventbrite.com, or you can also show up and pay at the door. That's Selinés tomorrow at the Love Song Bar with a special guest DJ set by me, Byron, the curator. That's it for me today, though. I got to go prep and practice a little bit more before the show tomorrow. But thanks for tuning in. Hope you had a lot of fun. I'll leave you off here with music from Andrea Bejar. It's a song called Blisters. Have a great rest of your day and a pleasant tomorrow.

Hola, ¿qué tal, mi gente? My name is Byron, the curator, and I'm the host of Cafecito, which is now proudly airing here on Avanza 88.3 KUUB, Salt Lake City, Utah. Get ready for a mix of Latin alternative from indie rock and pop to hip hop and more, as well as sprinkling in iconic American rock gems through the eras. This is all recorded at Southern California's Latin Alt HD3 Studios, and I hope you enjoy.

we got some Chicano Batman here kicking off the Monday morning here on 88.5 by Lingual Sounds. That's Color My Life from their penultimate last album, Invisible People. It was their fourth album and it was released in 2020. Good morning. Buenos días. Bienvenidas. Bienvenidos. Pasen adelante. Welcome. Come on in. You're here on Cafecito. I'm Byron, the curator, your host. The coffee's hot. The coffee's delicious. And the tunes are even better. Thanks for being here. Hope you had a wonderful weekend. And now it's time to get back into the swing of things, and I'm going to help you with some good selection of tunes. Let's get into some Ile up next. I love this song so much. It's probably one of her latest, original tunes. Here's Ile with Me Hiciste Quedar Mal.

We got Aaron Fraser from his album Into the Blue, collaborating with an amazing Chilean artist, drummer, singer-songwriter, Kanka Musa. That's their collab called Dime. And you heard it here on Cafecito. I'm Byron, the curator, and you can find me here Monday through Friday, 9 a.m. through 1 p.m., just in case you didn't know. And just in case this is your first time tuning in, I hope you're enjoying the vibes. I hope you're enjoying the hospitality. Up next, we got new music from the Colombian singer-songwriter Sofia Cordova, who's going to be set to be releasing her English debut EP very, very soon. Here's her newest song. It's Blisters here on Cafecito.

Y'all, I'm just as excited as those people clapping right there, because I'm going to see Natalia Lafourcade this week. She's performing at the Dolby Theater this Friday and Saturday. I got my tickets for Friday night on June 26th. I'm so, so stoked. I've been looking forward to this since last year because she had to reschedule her tour due to her being pregnant, due to her having a new kid in her life, which I'm so happy for her. But you just heard Natalia Lafourcade with a live version of Pajarito Colibri that was recorded for her live album, Live at Carnegie Hall. And are you going to be at her show this week at Dolby Theater? I hope you are. She's an amazing, amazing artist to watch perform live. I'm Barney Curator. You're here on Bilingual Sounds, where music is our second language. And this next artist is also performing two nights in a row at the Wiltern, October 1st and October 2nd. Here's Julieta Venegas from her latest album, Norteña, Tenemos a Terca.

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yeah, we got one of my new favorite songs right there. Whenever I need a little energy boost and some positivity, I put that one on. It does it for me. It's new music from Caroline Rose. It's called Yip Yip Yow, just as she says throughout the entire song. You're here on Cafecito. And have you downloaded the Bilingual Sounds app yet? I promise you, it's the easiest way to stream this station. 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Let this message serve as a sign that you need to be downloading it right now, here now. Go to it. Up next, we got new music from the Melbourne, Australian artist Courtney Barnett from her latest album, Creature of Habit. Let's get some great advice.

that one just have some great energy. That's what you can always come to expect when you get new music from Twin Seas. It's a local music spotlight. That's their newest song, Let Them Talk, and you heard it here on Cafecito. I'm Byron, the curator, here on Bilingual Sounds 88.5 in Southern California, where music is our second language, and we're also syndicated at Avanza 88.3 KUB in Salt Lake City, Utah. And by the way, we're still giving you the chance to win some free concert tickets to see Rawayana at the Kia Forum on November 15th. 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Here is Inglés en Miami from their album Donde Es el After.

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Some Brasileña grooves right there from Leo Madeira. It's called Hello, Goodbye. And hello to all my folks just tuning in. You're here in the second hour of Cafecito. You tuned in just in time. I still got three more hours up ahead. I'm Byron, the curator. This is Cafecito. And coming up next, I got a French song for you from the French singer-songwriter Luisa. Here is Demain, Demain, here on Bilingual Sounds.

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I love me some good old soul music in the morning, especially on the Monday, to get it just right. That's MT Jones from Liverpool, England, with I Don't Understand from his debut album, Joy. I got the opportunity to welcome MT Jones here to the station for a session. It's still getting edited. It's still getting looked over. It's going to be available soon. You best believe we're going to post it onto our website on bilingualsounds.org when it's ready. It's such a good one, I promise you. That's why we're taking our time polishing it up just for you. You're here on Cafecito, and coming up next, tenemos a Ábeme, Quiéreme from Selena.

got Interwave in the mix from their album Sun Transmission, a classic right there with 88. You're here on Cafecito. I'm Byron, the curator. You can find me here Monday through Friday, 9 a.m. through 1 p.m. And if you want to know all the songs that I'm playing for you, I maybe missed one and you really, really liked it and you want to know the name of it and who played it, well, our playlist, it's on our website, bilingualsounds.org. 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We got our playlist and we got our concert calendar as well. 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Up next, we got new music from the Chilean artist Francisca Valenzuela. She recently announced her new album called Maldita. Oof, I love when she just takes a negative word and it repossesses its power. Here's new music from her. It's called Malacara on Bilingual Sounds.

0: Gente linda, aquí con mucho amor Francisca Valenzuela, cantautora chilena, y ahorita están escuchando a Bilingual Sounds, showcasing some of the best singer-songwriters from all of Latin America and around the world. Quédense aquí, donde la música canta en tu idioma.
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3: 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I'm El Cowley. 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
1: Desde Argentina, we got the energy, the stylings of Mel Muñiz with her latest single, Diablo, aquí para ustedes on Cafecito. 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A show that is called Cumbias and Other Traditional Sounds and Influences every single weekend in the morning here on bilingualsounds.org and on the free Bilingual Sounds app. You can always check out what shows are happening on our website, bilingualsounds.org. Let's get into something from Arroba Nat. From her latest album, Mirar Adentro, here is La Ciudad. And then after that, I got new music from Thao. You know Thao from Thao's, from the Stay Down, Get Down? Yeah, that Thao. That's coming up.

We got new music from Thao in the mix. It's called Fossils. And you heard it here first on Bilingual Sounds. I'm Byron, the curator. And if you want to take us anywhere and everywhere you go, you best download the Bilingual Sounds app. I promise you, it's the best way to listen to us. 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Would be really, really, really, really, really, really cool. I don't know where I was going with that. But we're getting close to the 11 a.m. Hip Hop 3 block here for your Monday morning, so please stay close. Up next, we got new music from one of my favorite artists out of Peru. Her name is Lorena Bloom, and here's her latest single, Don't Say Perdón.

0: 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The 18th annual DIY Festival presented by Harman's is August 7th through 9th at the Utah State Fair Park, Utah's largest local-centric art, music, and technology festival. 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Utah State Parks, providing life jackets at loaner stations throughout the summer. Utah law says there must be at least one properly sized and serviceable U.S. Coast Guard approved life jacket for each person aboard a vessel.
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3: Pagando el hotel con la visa platina. 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Su carrera.

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Happens every day at 11 a.m. You get three hip hop tunes, and that one comes from the Dominican rapper MC with a whole lot of attitude. That's Jay Noah. Best remember her name. That's her latest track, Yeah, here on Cafecito. I'm Byron, the curator. Now let's get into the next hip hop tune. It's La Pili with Musulona here on Cafecito.

Santi Mostafa with La Perrera from their album Escapismo. Aquí para ustedes for today's 11 a.m. Hip Hop 3 Block. I'm Barney Curator, your host. You can find me here Monday through Friday, 9 a.m. through 1 p.m. with the Justin Eclectic mix of music. I love all genres. I love all cultures. I love all generations, all genres and melodies and languages. You know the gist. That's why you're here on Bilingual Sounds. Let's get into something from a queer icon from Argentina as we continue to celebrate Pride Month here on Bilingual Sounds. She was one of the very first during that era in Argentina in the 80s. She's from the 80s, by the way. She did a very unprecedented thing. She publicly came out as gay, but according to sources, that did not really affect her music career. Hell yeah. All right, let's get into it. Here's Celeste Carballo from her album Chocolates Ingles. That was her fourth album in 1993. Here is Yo No Te Pido.

some beautiful vibes here for your Monday morning, just to keep your heart beating. It's literally called Still Beating from Mac DeMarco from his third album, This Old Dog, that was released in 2017. And a little reminder, Mac DeMarco is going to be performing at the Hollywood Bowl October 9th. Have you gotten your tickets yet? I bet. I hope you have. Up next, we got new music from a new project. It's a collaboration between two amazing artists, El Lado Negro and then Reina Tropical. And together they are El Lado Tropical. It's kind of obvious. It's easy peasy. Why complicated more than that? They're going to be releasing their debut album very, very soon. But here's their latest single, Sensacion.

Lucas Filmes from Brazil with his track Pai, which is translated to Father. You heard it here on Cafecito. Hey, don't forget, we still have your opportunity to win some free concert tickets, specifically for Rawayana at the Kia Forum on Sunday, November 15th. It's an app-exclusive giveaway. That means if you have the app, you can enter. All you got to do is download the app, open it, and click that Rawayana banner. It's all there. It's easy peasy. We're trying to make these things as easy as possible for you. You know, we don't want extra stresses in our life. Up next, let's get into this nice and easygoing tune from Andrea Rose. It's called Déjalo Ir, Let It All Go.

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1: 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I'm Edgar Zuniga, program director here at Avanza. Today we're joined by NBC News anchor, correspondent, and debut novelist Morgan Radford. Morgan's novel, Now Then, follows a young Black Cuban-American woman uncovering family secrets stretching from revolutionary Cuba to Harvard in the early 90s. You come from broadcast journalism. We come from broadcast journalism. The pace of TV news especially is relentless. What do you feel you were finally able to explore more deeply or thoroughly through fiction?
2: I think I was able to explore culture and our society's reaction to the news more deeply through fiction. I think the beautiful thing about being a journalist is that we get to report real facts, right? We traffic in truth. That's our purpose. That's our work. But with fiction, it was this incredible complement to storytelling where I got to not just respond to the facts in real time, but actually give them context and meaning and give shape to what was happening.
1: Right. I especially notice, you know, when you write about revolutionary Cuba, you know, we get a very intimate angle to it that we don't necessarily always see, especially I notice when it comes to the Black Cuban experience of what that was like.
2: And that was super important to me. I'm glad you recognize that.
1: Well, Morgan Radford is an NBC News anchor and correspondent, author of the debut novel Now Then. The novel is available wherever books are sold, and a Spanish language version of the book will be coming out. Morgan, gracias.
2: Gracias.
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music from Sublime. From their new album, Until the Sun Explodes, its favorite song, and it's featuring Skeggs here on Bilingual Sounds. You know, I was reading a little bit more about this album and about what Jacob Nowell, Bradley Nowell's son, had to say about the album, because I know he anticipated a lot of diehard Sublime fans being a little upset about this new album, but he does say that this is more of a tribute to his father, and he does not plan to make any more new music. This is like the epilogue of Sublime. Jacob did go through a lot of his father's old recordings, old notes, old song lyrics that he never got to record or write or finish writing, and that's how this album came to be. That's why it's an epilogue. And I, as myself, a diehard Sublime fan, I like it. I do. Up next, some Caifanes. This is from their fourth album, El Nervio del Volcán, from 1994. Here is Ayer Me Dijo Un Ave.

us by following us on Instagram, double tapping our photos, and sharing our posts. 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We are Bilingual Sounds.

Young Gatita with 7 weeks and 3 days off of her debut EP that was released in 2020 called Over You. And I was on her Instagram, or at least her video popped up on my feed the other day, and she was kind of talking about how this song blew up for her. And because the new movie, The Backrooms, came out, a lot of people have been using this song to create memes about The Backrooms. And if you look at the memes, this song really goes well with it, at least the little beat at the beginning. And yeah, that song definitely feels like Backrooms material. You're here on Cafecito. I'm Byron, the curator. This is Bilingual Sounds, where music is our second language here in Southern California. We're also syndicated at Avanza 883KUB in Salt Lake City, Utah. Let's get into music from the Spanish artist Rapion. This one's a collaboration with Ruvis T. Firefly. Here is Viernes.

all throughout town and various times throughout the day and weeks and months. So hope you're having fun and taking up space. Up next in the mix, I got music from the Japanese band Chili Beans. It's an all-women group from Tokyo, Japan. Here is Pineapple.

Tatiana in the mix with Reportaje aquí para ustedes on Cafecito. I'm Byron, the curator. I'm here Monday through Friday, 9 a.m. through 1 p.m. Just a little reminder for those of you just tuning in for the first time ever. Coming up next, we got some soul music. It's from The Sincere's. It's a new one that they're going to be releasing off their upcoming album called Love Stories. They're also performing at the Wiltern October 17th. Make sure you grab those tickets because they're going to sell out fast. It's happening October 17th. Let's get into their new one. It's called Did You Know? Here on Cafecito.

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1: We got a local music spotlight right there from Jenna Wad. She's half Egyptian and half Peruvian and 100% badass. That's her song, Put the Wine Down, Honey. Ooh, let that be a little sign for you, anybody who's drinking in the afternoon. But, I mean, no judgment here. Let's get on to some more music. It's Monsieur Perinet. They're going to be over at the Observatory in Santa Ana August 4th. We had a contest just last week for their tickets. We're going to be announcing winners for that very, very soon. Here is Nuestra Canción featuring Vicente García.

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1: El apoyo para Avanza proviene de el Better Business Bureau, trabajando para garantizar que todos los negocios tengan los recursos y las habilidades necesarias para tener éxito en el mercado y convertirse en negocios confiables. 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

in the mix with Me and You. It's his new single, and I hope you enjoyed it. I hope you enjoy my little electronica oasis here. I do love me some electronica music, so that's why I include it in my show every single day, every week. I'm Byron, the curator. We're getting near the end of the show. Don't be tuning away yet. Let's get into something new from Caloncho. It's from his latest album, Vivo en el Tiempo. Here is Pa la Cama. Oh, I want to be in my bed right now so bad.

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music from the Mexican-American artist Selinés with the title track of her latest album, her debut album called Nostalgia. And if you're a Selinés fan, she's going to be performing tomorrow at the Love Song Bar, which is literally right next to the Regent Theater. And this one's going to be a special show, not only because she's from New York and she's going to be playing the entire album at the Regent Theater at the Love Song Bar. I'm also going to be DJing for the night. So please come on by. Grab your tickets at eventbrite.com, or you can also show up and pay at the door. That's Selinés tomorrow at the Love Song Bar with a special guest DJ set by me, Byron the Curator. That's it for me today, though. I got to go prep and practice a little bit more before the show tomorrow. But thanks for tuning in. Hope you had a lot of fun. I'll leave you off here with music from Andrea Bejar. It's a song called Blisters. Have a great rest of your day and a pleasant tomorrow.

0: 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And if you love what you're hearing, you can actually help us build it. 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

0: This week, the countdown is over. The FIFA World Cup is here, with matches stretching from Mexico City to Miami, from Vancouver to New York, in what is the largest World Cup in history. Here in Utah, thousands gathered for Pride celebrations, while a debate over Pride Month and a new Fidelity Month has sparked conversations about identity and belonging. And across Latin America, voters in Peru and Colombia are shaping the future of two of the region's largest countries. There's a lot to talk about. This is La Mesa, donde hablamos de todo. Nothing is off the table. Let's get into it. Welcome to La Mesa. I'm Edgar Zúñiga.
1: And I'm Karina Linares.
0: And Karina, I feel like summer has officially arrived because everybody I know is talking about one thing, the World Cup. La Copa Mundial.
1: Oh, yes. Oh, my goodness. It's all I am hearing about. So many people are excited about watch parties here in Salt Lake. And I know some folks are even buying tickets to watch live, which is crazy. And you know, Edgar, I have never been a huge sports fan, but I feel like we're really being thrown into it this year.
0: Oh, yeah. This is a big year for sports. This is a big moment for sports. And honestly, for a lot of Latino families, this is bigger than almost any other sporting event. Bigger than the Super Bowl, bigger than the NBA Finals. This is something that entire families plan their lives around. And I'm old enough to remember the last time the World Cup was here in the U.S. in 1994. I was a very little kid, but I remember watching the matches. And we even had, there was this cute dog mascot for the 94 World Cup. So it's back.
1: Oh, my goodness. I didn't know.
0: And speaking of sports, you know, I'm originally from New York, and I'm very excited about the Knicks in the NBA Finals.
1: Of course, you're bringing up the New York team. The Knicks are playing against the San Antonio Spurs, the Western Conference champions.
0: It's a nail biter. Anyway, this World Cup is different. It's the first one ever hosted by three countries, the U.S., Mexico, and Canada. So those games are... Let's talk about where the games are actually happening. In the U.S., you've got many host cities, the New York City, New Jersey area, Miami, Los Angeles, San Francisco, to name a few. And in Mexico, Ciudad de Mexico, Guadalajara, and Monterrey. And in Canada, Vancouver and Toronto.
1: And you know, I love that Mexico is hosting again because there is so much history there. And Mexico City getting the opening match just feels right. You know, Estadio Azteca is iconic. It hosted in 1970 and 1986. So now it becomes the first stadium to host the World Cup three times. And I think there's really something special about opening in Mexico, right?
0: Absolutamente. And Mexico is the first country to host the World Cup three times, like you said, with Estadio Azteca. So if someone gave you a free ticket right now, where would you go?
1: Okay, so we're hosting in the U.S., Canada, and Mexico, right? I mean, I would definitely go to Mexico. I mean, come on. Can you imagine the energy and the food and the parties? It's not even a question for me, Edgar.
0: I mean, it would be a lot of fun to cheer El Tri Mexicano. I'm from New York. I lived in Miami. So I'd go to either one of those cities, and it's going to be lit with all the Latino fans, especially with Colombia. Vamos, Colombia.
1: Yes, probably partying nonstop. And the U.S. and Mexico are both playing in the World Cup, but so many Latin American countries as well. We have Ecuador, Colombia, Argentina, Uruguay, Brazil, Paraguay, Panama, and Spain is playing too.
0: Yeah, so while Salt Lake City isn't hosting World Cup matches, Utah has become a World Cup training hub, hosting Bosnia's official base camp in Sandy and serving as a high-altitude prep site for South Korea. The World Cup, though, is coming at a tense time politically between the U.S. and its neighbors, but also Somali referee Omar Artan, Africa's top referee last year, was denied entry to the U.S. and removed from the tournament despite having FIFA credentials. And then Iran is overnighting in Tijuana in Mexico after several Iranian officials reportedly couldn't get U.S. visas, forcing the team to commute into the U.S. for all their matches. Also, I've heard from some fans who are not going to watch, who don't want to participate. But by and large, most Latinos I know are very excited about this World Cup.
1: Right. And I do know folks who aren't watching on purpose this year as well. And not because they don't love soccer, but because they're kind of uncomfortable with everything around it, right? There's been criticism for years of these huge international events because they bring in a bunch of policing and surveillance and public money. But then local communities don't always see those benefits. So this year especially, I've seen people talking about the contradiction of celebrating this global event while ICE and immigration enforcement is such a huge part of people's daily lives. And I get that critique. You know, I think there's a real question here of who gets to move freely across borders and who gets criminalized for it. So for me, you know, it's, you can love the game and still ask those hard questions around everything, right?
0: Absolutely.
1: All right. Well, so Edgar, who are you going to be cheering on?
0: Well, I was born in New York. Like I said, I'm Colombian American, so I'll be cheering for both.
1: I get that. I'm definitely cheering for Ecuador too. And now if someone forced you to choose between the two, do you think you could?
0: I mean, it would be really difficult. I cheer for both. But it's true that, you know, Colombians in general love soccer way more. Here we have baseball, basketball, and other sports. So, I mean, for Colombia, it would be a very huge deal. It'd be a national party.
1: Mm-hmm. I mean, could you imagine? It would be such a celebration in Ecuador, too. There's such a sense of pride that comes with that. And we want to hear from you, our listeners, too. Are you excited about the World Cup? Are you traveling? Who are you rooting for? Send us a message. We love to hear your stories. And especially if you're traveling, because those tickets are not cheap.
0: Definitely, especially if you're traveling. Some fans are criticizing organizers because of ticket prices and costs, flights, hotel, transportation. Some people feel the tournament is becoming harder for ordinary fans to attend.
1: Absolutely.
0: But most folks are excited. Now, speaking of things people are talking about, Utah Pride happened earlier this month. Lots of parties and events, and of course, the annual parade.
1: Yes. Oh my God. Pride weekend was absolutely insane, Edgar. I feel like there were a million events. Salt Lake City really knows how to kick off Pride. And I feel like every year it just gets bigger and bigger and there's more and more events.
0: Now, at the same time, Governor Spencer Cox recognized June as Fidelity Month, which focuses on, quote, the shared bonds of faith, family, and patriotism. In previous Junes, Cox had recognized June as LGBTQ. In previous Junes, Cox had recognized June as LGBTQ plus Pride Month, but last year he issued no declaration at all.
1: Yeah, and I think that's why this conversation has gotten such a strong reaction, right? Because on paper, most folks would probably say, like, yeah, I support faith and I support family and I support community. These ideas aren't controversial within themselves, but I think folks are responding to that context, right? Because Pride Month has existed for decades as recognition of a community that was historically excluded from public life and policy. So, you know, when Cox chooses not to recognize Pride and instead recognizes something like Fidelity Month, people are reading that as, you know, adding another declaration. Folks are asking what values are being elevated and what communities is this being signaled to? And that's a bigger trend we're seeing here nationally, too. You know, it's not just Utah. You have other states recognizing things like Nuclear Family Month or Strong Family Months. And supporters say it's about reaffirming, quote unquote, traditional values. So while critics see it as a response to growing visibility and acceptance of LGBTQ plus communities, I don't think the question really is, who can someone support Pride and also believe in faith, right? And patriotism and family. I think most people would say yes. But the question here is, who gets included when politicians talk about family and who is left out here?
0: Now, local LGBT groups have reacted, including Project Rainbow, which said in a statement that declaring Fidelity Month in the same month as Pride Month is a, quote, insult that implies LGBTQ plus people don't have families of their own, faith that they nourish, or a sense of patriotism. The declaration also drew criticism from Democratic State Senator Jim Plum and ACLU of Utah.
1: Well, before we wrap up, let's go international. Peru is still closely watching election results after an extremely competitive presidential race, and Colombia is heading into another major phase of its own presidential election.
0: Right. And for many people here in Utah, these elections aren't distant stories. A lot of our listeners have family in these countries, and Colombians and Peruvians here in Utah were actually able to vote in their elections here in Salt Lake. Keiko Fujimori on the right, daughter of former President Alberto Fujimori, very polarizing, depending on who you ask. And then Roberto Sanchez on the left. The race is separated by about a percentage point, so it might take many days to know who wins. And in Colombia, the runoff is at the end of this month.
1: Absolutely. And well, that's all the time we have right now. Stay with us. When we come back, we'll be joined by local tattoo artists talking about their art and what it's like to be a Latino tattoo artist here in Utah. We'll be right back. This is La Mesa on Avanza 88.3.

0: Welcome back to La Mesa. I'm Karina Linares here with Edgar Zuniga, and today we're talking about tattooing here in Utah. We're diving into the art, culture, history, and stories behind this evolving industry. Tattoos have changed a lot over the years. Nowadays, tattoos can be personal, cultural, spiritual, and a lot of the times they're just for fun. And depending on where you grow up, tattoos could mean self-expression or they could come with a lot of opinions. But more and more, people are embracing tattooing as an art form and a way to tell their stories.
1: And today we are so lucky to have a packed house with really talented tattoo artists, and I'm just seeing the most beautiful and the coolest tattoos here around the table.
0: I wish everyone could see.
1: So we'd love to welcome Alexis Medell, queer tattoo artist and resident artist at Echelon Tattoo, whose artwork Avanza listeners may recognize from our launch party poster and Un Abrazo. Danny Elvis, tattoo artist, piercer, metalsmith, and art director for Fervor SLC. Sol Gonzalez, LCC artist and tattoo apprentice at Rekindled & Co. Tattoo Shop. And last but certainly not least, Maggie Martinez, Chicano style tattoo artist at Sweet Needles Tattoo. Welcome, everyone. Bienvenidos, bienvenidas, bienvenidas. We're really excited to have you all here.
0: Yes, we're so excited. Thank y'all for
2: being here.
0: Excited
2: to be
0: today.
2: Here. Yeah.
1: So let's get into it. Let's start simple. How did each of you find your way into tattooing? Maybe we start with you.
2: Yes, Maggie. Okay. So I'm Maggie, and I mean, I feel like tattooing was always something I wanted to do in like sixth grade, like on career day. They're like, what do you want to do when you grow up? And I was like, I want to be a tattoo artist. And they were like, that's not a feasible career choice. Here we are. But yeah, I mean, my family is like super Chicano, like lowrider culture, oldies. Like I grew up around a lot of people who have beautiful tattoos. The artwork was always in my home. So I feel like the influence was always just there. It was a matter of time.
0: Wow, I love it. That's, you were so young already knowing what you wanted to do.
1: Yeah, my sixth grade.
2: I know, shout out to Mrs. Stewart at Northwest Middle School who told me I could do it.
1: Love it. Love our educators, and shout out to Northwest. I went to West High. Did you go to West?
2: I did go to West.
1: Nice. Yes. Panthers. All right, now Alexis.
3: Around the same time, I think it was fifth, sixth grade, I knew I wanted to do it because I grew up in Southern California, a lot of graffiti, and I love graffiti. And I was like, oh, I want to do it. But same, my mom was like, no, there was a sick doctor. And I was like, girl, I don't want to do that. But I forced myself to try to do anything in the arts. And then eventually I did nails for a couple years, specialized in nail art. And then I was like, I hate this. And then I quit one day and I was like, you know what? I'm just going to go for it. And I did tattooing. And it's been great ever since.
1: Awesome. Danny?
4: Hi, I'm Danny. I guess I grew up here in Orem, Utah. I grew up Mormon. Both parents emigrated
1: same.
4: From. Yeah, so when you said you were Mormon, I was like, okay, yeah, no, I totally see you. Like, the whole culture here in Utah is so different.
1: Well, and you grew up in Orem. I grew up in Salt Lake.
4: Yeah, but I got into it because I started studying illustration and design at UVU.
1: Oh, very
4: And
1: cool.
4: I just sat in, like, a seminar, and one of the artists was like, if I could go back to, you know, my college days as an undergraduate, I would just drop out and just pursue the arts. And I was like, you know what? I'm just going to drop out. So I dropped out and then pursued tattooing. I didn't think it'd become this huge story of like art, just multidisciplinary direction at all. But I just really loved where everything was coming out. So yeah, that's kind of like my background.
1: That is so cool. And Sol?
5: Yeah, hi, I'm Sol. Thanks for having me. I really didn't think about being a tattooer or tattoo artist for a long time. I think it first crossed my mind in like middle school, just imagining a future self of having tattoos and what those might look like and drawing those. But I never really thought of myself as an artist until I spent a few years working in corporate. And by the time I was like 22, I was like, this is going to kill me. Like, I need to figure something else out. And by then, I had been doing a lot of art for fun, just very, like, willy-nilly,

0: casual art making. But I had been around some tattoo artists and I kind of loved their lives. And I was like, you know, I would love to move towards a more creative direction. So I left corporate and started selling art and working retail and working on my style and trying to figure out, all right, who can I beg and convince to get me an apprenticeship? And about 5 years later, I landed one, and it's been really nice. I love it, and I love tattooing and learning about it. I mean, I grew up here too, not Mormon, but we were minimally exposed to tattoo culture. So being one of the first in my family to really dive into it has been very up, down, fun, interesting.
1: Yeah, and I mean, I'm just looking again at like all the amazing tattoos that you guys have, and I'm here wondering, like, okay, so you designed your own tattoos. I don't know how many tattoos there are collectively here, but maybe close to 50.
2: I think,
1: and I want to know the story about all of them.
2: It turns into body parts at some point. Like, honestly, I can't count how many tattoos I got. It is like body parts filled.
3: Yeah.
2: You get to a certain point and it's like, I don't know, and 70%?
3: Last time I counted, I was just 50 alone.
4: Oh my God.
1: Okay, I'm counting.
4: The hundred.
2: And like, I have my whole back done. Does that count as one tattoo?
3: Right, literally. My back is just so massive. Yeah.
4: I love it. And I love to hear kind of, you know, all of you have such different backgrounds, but I think that creativity really is what drew you to tattooing, mm-hmm. right? Okay, well, I want to share a funny story, and then I want to hear maybe if y'all have any of your memories getting, like, your first tattoo or giving your first tattoo, maybe. So I got my first tattoo as a teenager. It was tiny. It was, like, maybe 2 inches, and I did a really good job of hiding it from my mom until one day I was, like, you know, just I had gotten comfortable at this point. So I'm, like, you know, lounging around my house, and my mom, she's like, Karina, ¿qué es eso? And I was like, oh no. I was like, okay. And she's like, she cried for like 3 hours. She's like, me estás tatuando el corazón. ¿Cómo te vas a hacer eso? Yes, tatuando el corazón. Yes, and she did not stop crying until I promised her I wouldn't get another tattoo. Obviously, I didn't keep that promise. But yeah, so I think about that now. And now she has a tattoo with her friends. Yeah. Like, not even with her family. So I'm like, okay, things change, right? Yeah, things shift.
3: Influence.
4: Yes.
3: Yeah. Your impact.
4: But yeah, I want to know, like, do y'all have any funny tattoo stories like
3: I
4: that?
3: I have one similar, for sure.
4: Okay, tell me.
3: Mine was it's a little stupid, but I still love the piece. At one point, I lied to, like, some tattoo artist, and I was like, the Bacardi logo means so much to my father, and that's why I know it. Girl, I don't know my dad. And that's how I got him to tattoo a Bacardi logo. And my little nephew was climbing on me one day, and he lifted my shirt, and he goes, dragon. And I'm like, what? And then my mom goes, what? And she goes, dragon. And he pulls the shirt up, and my mom goes, oh, my mom saw my first. And I was like,
4: oh my gosh.
3: She was extremely mad. She was like, what is that? What does it even mean? And I'm like, it's just a bat.
4: Yeah.
3: That's all it is, babe.
4: Oh my gosh, that's so funny. Yeah, it's like that moment of realization where you're like, oh crap.
3: I didn't know what he was referring to. Yeah. I was like, babe, what dragon? And I'm like, I don't know what that little kid's talking about. And then I was like, oh, that makes sense. I guess a kid could convince to wrap a dragon.
1: Any other fun first tattoo stories?
2: I mean, I don't know if it's funny per se, but the first tattoo I ever did, so me and my boyfriend, who he also tattoos, his name's Luis, and we've worked together for a lot of years. But before we started working in shops, we were just like regular old people. I worked in the medical field, you know, he worked at a warehouse, and we were just like punk rockers having a good time. And we were with our friend, and he was always giving all the punkers like home tats, right? And so we're in his living room, and he's just like, everyone, I'm always tatting everyone, like everyone's always here and I'm busy like tattooing them. He's like, I want a tattoo this time. And he's like, you draw, right, Maggie? And I was like, yes, but I've never tattooed before. And he's like, well, you're gonna tattoo me.
4: Oh,
2: and
4: my
2: was
4: god,
2: so,
1: no pressure.
2: It was, yeah. And you know, there was like no light in this apartment. It was like a studio apartment with like a lamp. And I didn't know how to use a machine. I'd never picked up a machine before. But I ended up tattooing him and my boyfriend that day. We just did, like, little bullets on the ankle. Again, like, punk rocker as hell, you know? But I feel like after I did that, I was like, oh, wait, I can actually, like, do this. And, you know, I think I left the medical field like 7 months later.
4: Oh my goodness. Wow. So you really were like, okay, I love this after that.
2: Yeah. And you know, I feel like people, I've always done art, and everybody was always like, are you going to tattoo? Are you going to tattoo? And I'm like, no, like that is so not, again, like it's not feasible, you know? And we just started and did it. And now we've both been tattooing like 7 years. So.
4: Wow. Oh my goodness.
3: Amazing. Yeah.
4: Johnny Sol, any stories?
5: I feel like the only story I could think of right now, I actually got my nipples pierced before I got any tattoos, like as
2: brave.
5: A body mod.
2: Yeah. You gotta like get through the
5: door. It was huge. Like I was an apprentice. I was like so naked at the time. When I mean naked, like I had zero tattoos. And I had an apprentice friend that's like, oh, can you like be a model for me? I was like, sure, what do you need? She's like, I just need to like practice like doing nipple piercings. So I was like, okay. I remember going to my parents' house and like I had like a white t-shirt at the time. Mm-hmm. And my mom saw it. She was just like, Danica, is he still?
4: You're like, nothing.
5: Yeah,
3: no, she said, it's not even that cold.
5: But I wasn't even hiding it. I was like kind of proud about it. I was like, yeah, this
4: you're
5: is
4: like sticking it out.
5: Yeah, I was like, oh, no, like what, what's up?
1: Well, the body modification like, came before any tattoos.
5: Yeah, yeah, like, and it was kind of like I wanted to do it because I was like, oh, well, if I can do this, I can probably get a tattoo, you know?
2: I mean, there's such a thrill intense. In coming out on the other end looking different, right? And like maybe internally feeling like you match who you are inside afterwards.
5: Yeah.
2: And that's such a moment.
5: Like, it feels like autonomous.
2: It really does. Yeah. Like, I feel the same way when I got my first tattoo. It's like, oh, okay, I'm like morphing into the person I know I am now.
5: Mm-hmm. Yes.
3: And I feel so often in tattooing, we hear the word affirming. So often in the last 2 years, I've heard, oh, it just affirms who I am. As soon as I got this, it made me feel like that is who I am. That is me. Mm-hmm. And with gender, too, it plays such a role. It's like, oh, it made me feel more masculine. It made me feel more feminine. And to be able to give somebody that is incredible. It's like the real reward in tattooing has been that for me.
2: I agree. I mean, especially, too, I tattoo a lot of women. And, you know, there's like everybody has their insecurities. And I feel like at this point, I'm like, you don't love your like stretch marks, tattoo over it. Like there's a part of your body you're not like super into, just tattoo over it. Yeah. Like reclaim that part of you that you're maybe not super fond of and put something beautiful there, and it can really change your perspective on how you feel about yourself.
3: Or like, I'm gonna lose weight and then get it. I'm like, no, babe, it works the opposite way. It's tattooed and you love every piece of you.
2: Yes.
3: I used to be that way. I was like, I hate the way I look. The more I got tattooed, I was like, baby, I am that girl. I feel amazing. I love the way I look.
0: There's something really powerful about before you have tattoos and seeing yourself in the mirror, and like, you know, when you stare at yourself too long, you feel weird.
1: Mm-hmm.
0: But
1: yeah, I get that.
0: But once you start customizing yourself and getting tattoos and body modifications, you look in the mirror and you kind of stop questioning who that is.
3: Yeah, absolutely.
0: Because you know, like, what I'm seeing has gone through processes to form what I'm seeing.
3: Yeah.
0: So it feels
1: so
0: less
1: interesting.
0: It feels less detaching from your body, and also for especially a lot of women and, you know, survivors of assault and things, that ownership of your body coming back in some way. It's like, I don't care if people think that the tattoo is like silly or stupid or dark or depressing, whatever it might be, like just that grounding and ownership back into your body is a really important process for people that I'm glad more people are finding.
2: Totally.
4: Wow. So it's like the euphoria of it all, right?
0: Yeah.
4: The kind of like affirming and like, well, I know you said that, Alexis, but like, yeah, really just like finding yourself. And I think, sometimes I'm like a little avatar and you can just kind of customize yourself, right?
3: Yeah, euphoria definitely comes after, not during.
1: Not during. Right. Yeah. That's the part that I'm scared of. I feel all kinds of pain. Like, I just know that it would be just so painful. So I have no tattoos. I'm the boring one here. And I have none. But I'm like, what do I want that's there forever? I've, like, done henna.
4: Mm-hmm.
1: Obviously that, you know, just for a couple days.
2: Tattoos without the
1: pain and the permanency.
2: And the permanence,
1: Yeah, but maybe it's part of my commitment issues that I can't even get a tattoo.
0: I can tell you the pain is no reason to be scared, because especially with certain parts of the body, it's nowhere near as painful as you think it'll be. So then the next time you see a dude with like the big barbed wire.
1: Most painless
2: doesn't exist.
0: There's not painless.
2: Don't say that.
5: They all
2: hurt. You know what's painless is when you've experienced something really traumatic and then you go get a tattoo. Mm-hmm. I feel like that's the like only times I've ever felt like it didn't hurt as much, because I was going through so much internally.
3: Mm-hmm. Yeah.
2: And I mean, I feel like everybody experiences this too, right? Like you have something super awful happen and you get a tattoo to either honor that or work through that or whatever, and that always seems to be like less painful. Now that life is good, tattoos hurt a lot.
1: So moving on with the generational divide around tattoos, do you feel like attitudes around tattoos have changed even in the time that you've been tattooing, or that you've, you know, been exposed to the art form? And what about here in Utah?
2: Oh, 100%. I feel like especially after COVID, like everybody, one, being remote, and then also just going to show, like how precious people are and like how important we are in the workforce, like that went out the window after COVID. I feel like people were like, we don't care anymore. Like I see doctors with sleeves, nurses, lawyers, like in the past just few years, it's kind of amazing. You know, I grew up in a home where my mom's like, everyone's going to think you're a gang member. You know, I grew up in Rose Park here in Salt Lake, and she was like, don't get tattoos. Like, you're going to put yourself as a target. Mm-hmm. And now everybody has tattoos. Like, I tattoo 70-year-old women all the time.
1: Mm-hmm. Wow.
2: You know, and it's like,
3: For me, it's teachers.
2: I'll tattoo grandma, mom, daughter, you know what I mean? All in one sitting. And it's like, it's really beautiful experience, especially considering growing up, I was always told, like, people are going to assume the worst of you because of your tattoos. And I feel like we're coming away from that, which is really, like, nice to see, especially being, like, a brown person in Utah, of all places.
1: And it is art. And we're having a really thoughtful and really just cool conversation about tattoo, the art behind it, and what it means about like reclaiming identity and owning your body. And we're going to continue this conversation when we come back, focusing more on, you know, the origins of tattoo, to Chicano identity, to indigeneity, and to representation. We'll be right back.
6: 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Sorry, I don't

0: We're back chatting about tattooing here in Utah. So for a lot of Latino folks, tattoos are really tied to identity, right? Whether it's, you know, your family, your last name, it can be your neighborhood, maybe your like religion. And then also like immigration stories and grief, right? I think that's like a huge thing where folks will tattoo like a family member who has passed or somebody they love who has passed. And people really carry that on their skin, right? So do you all see tattoos as like a form of storytelling?
1: Oh, yeah, totally. I mean, I've got my dad's portrait right here on my arm.
0: Oh, I love it.
1: My entire back piece is dedicated to him. You know, he passed away almost, it's 9 years this year.
2: Wow.
1: And I mean, especially my back piece really got me through like the hardest time of my life with that. And so, and I think a lot of people can relate, you know, we all probably have tattoos that like honor somebody who's no longer here anymore.
3: Yeah, absolutely.
4: Yeah, I mean, I think a lot of my tattoos are, I think about the person who's done it, because each tattoo are really special and close to me in this industry.
0: Mm-hmm.
4: And so I like seeing them as like collections and pieces that I'm like, this is an experience that they've helped me along my way, my journey. And so I want to like give my body for them to kind of like make their mark on me. And so I carry that. I carry them with me. And so I see that with how I honor, like just like family, you know? So I see that with the community and the tattooing culture.
5: Wow, I think it's also such a beautiful manifestation, visual manifestation of like your dad always being with you.
1: Well, you know, I just out here, like in the waiting area, your guys's front person, she was like, who's that tattooed on your arm?
5: And
1: I was
5: like, Rebecca.
1: Yeah. And you know, like I get that so often because it's like right here and everybody asks about him. And it's so nice to be able to like bring him up and just like mention him on like a day-to-day basis,
5: absolutely.
1: You know.
5: Yeah, and shout out to Rebecca. She really does run this building.
1: She's great. She was on it.
0: Yeah, that's so beautiful. It's almost kind of like a living altar, right?
1: Exactly.
0: On your body.
1: Yeah,
0: I love it.
3: Mine's way sillier. People are like, why the f*** do you have a Bart Simpson tattoo? I'm like, my little brother, he passed away and he was a bad little kid. And as soon as I said they feel so bad, I'm like, oh my God, I'm so sorry. I'm like, no, it's cool.
1: But I think that's the point too, right? Of like remembering him as
3: he was.
1: Yeah, and it, like, it can be fun.
3: Yeah,
1: like,
3: absolutely.
1: That's a thing. Like, life is fun. Yeah. Love is fun.
3: Stop taking it so seriously.
1: Thank you. Yes, I agree.
3: Girl, we're all trying our best.
6: I feel like that's what escalated it for me too. Was, you know, the history of the family being very conservative about these things and conservative about body modifications and your physical presentation. That almost the shock of them seeing some of them. Like affirmed me as a rebellious person like, ooh, like it's actually kind of fun being able to push it. Like I have this really dumb one that my family saw. My family saw it at a wedding and I was like, ooh, what? and so it's like, you know, there's those really deep sentimental ones. And then there's also just like, for the sake of no one being able to take this from me, take my body from me, take my autonomy from me, like, and everyone's body has space for all of those stories, you know?
0: Mm-hmm.
5: So I think that folks outside of Utah might be surprised at how many tattoo shops we have and how many tattoo artists we have, especially POC and queer tattoo artists. I think people would be surprised about that. How is it being a POC and or queer tattoo artist in Utah? And how is that, like, is there any friction with other tattoo artists or tattoo shops or not? How does that work?
1: I mean, in my personal experience, I don't find so much because the art that I'm doing, I mean, Salt Lake is such a tattoo hub, yes, but also you see like a lot of traditional tattoos and that's just like not what I'm doing. I'm not stealing anybody's clients. Like these are people who want to come get tattooed by me from what I have to offer, which is different than maybe what other people are offering. And I think everybody here can like kind of say the same thing. Like we're all doing a little something different than what the majority might want to my clients.
3: Yeah.
1: I have a lot of people that I love and care about and like vice versa, you know, and they're loyal to me because of what I have to offer.
0: Yeah.
1: And I don't think I'm stepping on anybody's toes. I do think Salt Lake is beautiful in that way that it is pretty connected and like everybody goes to like common events. Like I've seen everybody here at events, you know, and like everybody's really kind and stuff. So I think we have carved out that part of community for ourselves. And it's a really positive place to be in.
6: That being said, I am stealing straight
2: artist's clients. But here's the thing, too. Like, being one of the queers or minorities, you know, I know a lot of people who are just very intimidated by the process in general. They're terrified of walking into a tattoo shop and seeing, like, in their head, the stereotype of, like, big guys that are kind of hazy and right. mean.
3: The boys club.
2: Right. Yeah, and but they might want yeah. a really American traditional design on them. So being able to be someone from outside of their perception and being able to still give them a service and, like you said, make them comfortable, mm-hmm. make them happy, and they keep coming back and trusting you with different projects. It's a weird thing. I imagine it's also outside of Salt Lake, but the status quo of, like, it's dudes and it's straight dudes and it's, like, rough dudes that do these services, that's very much flipping upside down right now, which really sucks for them. But, like, for the rest of the entire earth, it's kind of taking back what was banned and then regurgitated in an anglicized mm-hmm. perspective. So, I mean, like, we're going to get to... If indigenous tattooing was thousands of years old, why did it disappear, quote unquote, for a while, you know? Mm-hmm. So I think it's just going back to the hands where it was always supposed to be.
1: Yeah, I know, totally.
3: Absolutely.
0: Yeah, so you're really just kind of creating a safe place for folks to go to, which is so important. Yeah, one of the worst tattoos I got was by this, like, 6'5 dude, and he had such a heavy hand, I was, like, gripping that tattoo table
2: 25 years
0: time.
2: In the industry. Yes. Don't ask him questions, yeah.
0: Yeah, exactly. So no, I think it's so cool. And also, I'm sure you all have a much lighter hand than that 6'5 man did, so you're creating, like, a more comfortable experience, too, I think, which is super cool.
5: I would need the lightest hand.
7: Right. My paint tolerance.
1: Yeah. I mean, I guess it depends on style too. I think, you know, if you're doing like bold lines, traditional lines, you kind of have to have a heavy hand. Yeah. I feel like that there's no way around that. You got to get that line in or it's coming out and it's not going to heal right. And so it's like, you should have went to someone who does fine line tattoos. You know what I mean? And that's where technology catching up with things, I think, is really beautiful too, because we have made advances, like technology advances in everything, right? And like now we have machines that push smaller needles like a lot better. They're not blowing out tattoos.
3: Right.
1: There's a lot that goes into that.
0: All right. Well, I want to spend some time chatting about Chicano tattooing specifically. I think it's such an important art form. And, you know, when folks hear Chicano tattoos, you know, maybe they're picturing like black and gray lettering or religious imagery, like lowriders, portraits. But there's so much history connected to that style, right? Mm-hmm. I would love to hear y'all talk a little bit about where these traditions come from. And Maggie, I know this is like your bread and butter, so I'd love to start with you.
3: Her forte for sure.
1: I know. Well, I think when we talk about Chicano art, Chicano culture and history in general, we really have to talk about the uncomfortable thing, which is assimilation, right? Mm-hmm. My family has been in this country since before it was a country, right? There's always like the questions of like, oh, where in Mexico is your family from? And da da da. And that just doesn't pertain to me, right? That's been washed away. Mm-hmm. We've lost our language. You know, I have not even 100 years ago, my grandma was not allowed to speak Spanish.
0: Right.
1: I had a grandfather who was a victim of like police brutality back in the 50s. Like, and this is all really heavy stuff. And people change their behaviors to fit. You know what I mean? You try to whitewash yourself and you lose the culture. And so I think especially with Chicano art, that is our way to connect with our culture, is what we have it as Mexican Americans, because I don't relate to anybody in Mexico because I'm not from there. Like, my family's been in New Mexico Nuevo for 300 years, you know? And over there especially, you get a lot of people that are like, oh, we're not Mexican. Mm-hmm. We're Spanish. Mm-hmm. We're Spanish. And it just breaks my heart because, yes, we are of Spanish descent, as we all are. We were all colonized, you know? But our indigenous culture to that was so lost. And I think that is where especially like Chicano culture in the 60s and artwork comes up, because we were so hungry for a culture that was our own. And we were finally allowed to kind of have one a little bit. And this is only, you know, 40, 50 years ago. And so when you talk about Chicano imagery, it is a lot of last names. It is remembering people. It is a lot of Catholic imagery, you know, like showing our love for our mothers, for Jesus, mm-hmm. for all those like images that we hold dear to us, because we don't have any other historical culture to fall back on. Mm-hmm. Low riding too, you know, like all that is culture we made to have a culture, which we didn't have. And so I'm really passionate about that too, as someone who... Yeah, like I'm super cheeky.
0: I love that. So yeah, really just reclaiming it and being comfortable in that identity.
1: Yeah,
0: right?
1: Finding and expression, you know. And a big part of that too is through art and music. Like I grew up with oldies in the house, you know what I mean? Like lowrider, my dad was a car painter, like art was everywhere. And that was all we had as far as culture goes. When I started, I was told no one's gonna wanna get that stuff from you, not in Salt Lake. And they were wrong. Mm-hmm. People come to me for that specifically and they tell me all the time, I'm so happy to have someone like me, you know what I mean? Someone who also felt the erasure of our culture and now can express it in this art form.
5: And that is such a beautiful reclaiming. And it makes me think that it's something that it's so important for us, I think, to take care of and protect.
1: Mm-hmm.
5: But we are seeing that, like, what was once frowned upon, like, oh, that's like other. Oh. We're seeing a cultural appropriation of Chicano art, Latino art, even foods. There, you know, there's a little Mexican cake with the rainbow sprinkles
1: on
5: it. The dot. And now, all of a sudden, it's being sold, you know, really expensive prices. Mexicans aren't making them. I'm like, what?
1: Yeah.
5: So how do you feel about that? About the because there's a difference now between appreciation and appreciation.
1: I agree. And that's so hard because I know a lot of, and of course, we're going to get into it. It's white tattooers, and they do Chicano style stuff. And you know what? They do it beautifully. I think a lot of people, you know, they grow up immersed in that culture. They grow up in LA and they're around all that. And they, and that's fine. That is an appreciation. But then there are people, you know, like I see people in Italy doing Chicano style tattoos. And I'm like, what do Italians know about what it is to be a Chicano in America?
6: And Chicano history is one of those like majorly erased.
1: Exactly.
6: Super significant pieces of not just like USA American history, but the America's history.
1: Totally.
6: Right? So even whether it's Mexican nationals or Americans, there can be this underestimating of how significant it was, how resilient it was, mm-hmm. and how much it influenced everybody else. That, like you said, now these styles extend all over the world, and people don't know why they're charmed by it, but it came from a very censored, oppressed place. So it is important to have people preserving that and offering it as many places as possible.
1: I agree. And then understanding the background and just, mm-hmm. you know, I think
5: that is such an interesting point. And being Colombian, I don't think I ever thought about it that way. But really, there are nuances. Obviously, there are differences between being Mexican in Mexico and being Mexican in the United States. And obviously, being Mexican in the United States for generations, mm-hmm. right? It becomes a parallel experience.
1: Yes,
6: totally. The whole southwestern U.S., I think, is like, absolutely, where my DNA loves to be, our art, our architecture, mm-hmm. our landscape, mm-hmm. like this whole chunk of earth was made for us to be able to create what comes naturally.
1: Cowboys were Mexican.
6: They sure were.
5: They were.
1: They started that. Three, yeah.
6: Two. I mean, Salt Lake was part of.
1: It was all Mexico. Yeah.
6: So it's like, it's weird how you can be told, like, you're doing like a minority thing, a niche thing, when, you know, Mexican, American, Southwest, Hispanic, brown people have mm-hmm. been there hundreds and hundreds of years. So
1: agreed.
6: To be treated like a foreigner is very, very funny and silly.
0: I love that y'all are kind of talking about, you know, we're not just Spanish, right? We have these indigenous roots that are so important to us.
5: And when it comes to bridging that divide, tattooing on a variety of shades of brown skin,
1: mm-hmm.
5: how is that different from tattooing on lighter skin or white skin?
3: I think depth when it comes to color, you just need to build more depth when it comes to darker skin tone. Mm-hmm. At least that's how I was taught from my mentor. She was like, your palette grows, honestly. When you're doing darker skin tones, you're not just going red to orange. You're doing the darkest red, and then mm-hmm. orange and yellow. And I'm like, yeah.
6: Yeah, more thought. There's, I've heard the people be like, do you have to put the needle in deeper? Do you have, and I don't know why I hear that, but I go, no.
1: Please don't.
6: You don't have to do
1: muscles.
6: That. But like, you know, the like medical racism of like brown people, like, I don't know, they think our nerves are like deeper in the body. We don't have pain receptors. We don't have nerve endings. I'm like, who made this popular like belief? It's weird.
0: Really? So there's not really a challenge, it's just a technique thing. All right, so we are almost out of time, but before we go, I want to give you all a chance to plug your tattoo shops, your tattoo pages, and then any cool events you might have coming up that you want to promote. We'll start with you, Maggie.
1: So, yeah, I'm Maggie, and I work at Sweet Needles Tattoo. We are down in the Marmalade District by West High.
5: Yes. Go Panthers.
1: Go Panthers. We're on 6th North and 301 West. You can, we're open every day. You can find me there like Wednesdays, Fridays, Saturdays, and Sundays. I do the fine line black and gray stuff at the shop. It is Sweet Needles Tattoo. You can find stuff there or my Instagram, which is Maggie Tonica.
0: Sweet. All right, Alexis.
3: Hi, I'm Alexis. Soy Chorizo X. It's like soy chorizo, but with an X at the end. I'm a Echelon Tattoo. I do illustrative Chicano work, mostly illustrative. And for events, I do. For the whole month of June, all my 50% of my proceeds will go to Nua Nua Collective. It's a queer brown collective that's done so much for my community, so much for brown communities, the poly community specifically.
5: Yeah, an incredible way to give back.
3: Yeah, absolutely.
0: Amazing. Danny. Yeah.
4: Hi, I'm Danny. My Instagram is just Danny Elvis with two S's, and it's DANNYELVISS.
0: Perfect. All right, and Sol.
2: Yeah, I'm Sol. My Instagram handle is ThePocha, ThePocha. I work at Rekindled. We are a woman-owned, woman-operated tattoo shop. We also have barbers and massage therapists. So it's a good place to get pampered.
0: Thank you all so much for sharing your pages. And definitely, for those of you listening, you're going to want to check them out. So
5: absolutely.
0: Definitely do that.
5: And, you know, what stands out for me from this conversation, again, thank you so much for being here with us today, is that tattooing is not a trend. And it is style and it is art, but it's also humanity. Mm-hmm. It's memory, it's identity, rebellion, grief, healing, culture, and reclaiming. Mm-hmm. That's what I'm going to stay with from this conversation. So again, thank you all, Maggie, Alexis, Danny, and Sol, for being here with us.
2: Thank you for having us.
4: Edgar, are you going to get your tattoo?
5: Yes, maybe. About a year. I'm turning 40 in a year, and I think I need a tattoo.
2: Yeah, across your back.
5: Could you imagine?
0: And thank you, everyone, for listening at home as well, maybe in your car, for tuning in to our fourth episode of La Mesa right here on Avanza 88.3. And stay tuned. When we come back, we're going to be joined by a Utah-born Mexican-American artist, Eternal Loser, whose dreamy pop is literally making waves. So stay with us. We'll be right back.
5: Hola, my friend. 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

0: Welcome back to La Mesa here on Avanza 88.3. I'm Karina Linares here with Edgar Zuniga, and today for our local artist segment, we're here with Eternal Loser.
1: She is bringing her music that navigates the emotional roller coaster of relationships and just life as a young person today. So, Eternal, welcome.
2: Thank you so much for having me.
0: Of course, we're excited.
1: That you're here. Yeah,
0: yes.
2: Thank you, guys.
0: All right, so let's just jump right in. We are so curious about how you chose your artist name. So, how did you come up with Eternal Loser?
2: It's such a funny story. It's actually my Instagram handle from when I was in high school. I really like it. And so the Losers Club, I put Eternal Loser, and it's just always stuck. And so when I started writing music, I was like, well, I have no idea what name. There's plenty of Bellas out there. So I chose to do my Instagram handle, and people really like it, and I've come to terms to appreciate it.
1: You're talking about the movie?
2: Yeah, okay.
1: Very cool.
0: Yes. No, I love it. I love that kind of like backstory too. I would have never guessed.
1: A little horror nostalgia.
2: A little spooky vibe.
0: Yes.
1: Well, tell us, when did you first start writing music, and like, what are your influences? Like, did you have a love for like horror genre?
2: Definitely, yeah. Always love horror genre, liked dark, grungy. But as I started like actually making music, it actually started when I was younger. My uncle is a rapper, and that's how that got me and my cousins all into it. We would rap super fast, and my love for rap like grew from there. I actually didn't start singing till I was like 23, which I didn't know I could till I took some classes. And so, yeah, that's kind of how that came about. And a lot of my influences, I would say, like, right now is like Foster the People, the Marías. Mm-hmm. Back then, when I was a teenager, like Cuco and stuff like that, like very bedroom pop, Claro. And yeah, that's kind of my influences and how that all started from there.
1: Well, I can't believe you started taking singing lessons at like 23.
2: Yeah.
1: I've been taking singing lessons my whole life.
2: Really?
1: I don't know.
0: You gotta write some music.
1: I did when I was a kid. Yeah, so that's amazing, because your music is just such a vibe.
2: Thank you so much.
0: Yes, and I love that you said bedroom pop, because that's kind of immediately what I got when I started listening, and I was like, okay, yes, the Claro vibes, but like mixed with, you know, the Marías and that kind of Latin feel.
1: Is your uncle still rapping?
2: Yes.
1: Oh, let's give him a shout out.
2: MPH Creations.
0: Okay, we'll definitely have to check him out too. I know you're Mexican American too, so talk to me about kind of like how that cultural aspect influenced your music and your creativity, and even like maybe your music videos too.
2: Yeah, I would say like growing up Mexican American, we are second generation, and unfortunately we're no sabos. I mean, I understand, but I don't speak as well, which has been pretty hard to navigate, I feel like, outside of music as well. But how I've incorporated that, like in the Waves music video, cooking is a big part of my family's like culture and how we keep it alive. So how I've incorporated that for a listener's experience is adding more guitar and more ambient sounding kind of like Spanish culture, Mexican culture, like into the beat itself. Although like I can't speak Spanish, like I'm still using the influences and adding those into there and incorporating that.
0: Yeah, and I mean, I think you can definitely still tell, like, those influences are definitely there. And I think, you know, whether you're second, third generation, that still, like, lives on in you, right?
2: 100%.
0: In the music that you enjoy and,
2: fashion, it's just, everything. Yes. Yeah, I try to incorporate little things that stand out to me, that make me closer to my culture and represent that as well.
0: Yeah, I love it. That's so cool.
1: That is amazing. I do think there's a lot to be said about the No Sabo experience. Like, I don't know it personally because my parents immigrated from Colombia, and so we always spoke Spanish at home.
2: Right.
1: Tell us about what it's like for you, you know, navigating your Latino identity, your Mexican identity, because it's so much more than language, right? Like, you
2: 100%.
1: Don't have Spanish, let's say, fluently, but that doesn't erase your identity.
2: Yeah, it's been very, very difficult. I mean, I've dealt with it my whole life. Why my family chose to not teach us is up to them, you know, but how I've done that, again, is going through, like, fashion and little statement pieces and doing it through food has been a huge part for me, and also teaching that to my sisters because they're younger, so they're learning less and less and less. I know a lot more Spanish than they do, but teaching them myself in that way has been bringing me closer to it as well. Sorry, I'm trying to think of other stuff to say.
1: No, that's cool. Yeah. And so are your parents from Mexico or they were raised here? Or born?
2: Yeah, my parents were raised here. So my dad is first generation.
1: Gotcha.
2: And then my grandparents. Uh-huh. That yeah. and music, actually. Mm-hmm. Like, that's how I learned even more Spanish. I've been really getting into Argentinian music.
0: Or, oh, nice. These
2: two Latin artists. Their names are Catriel and Paco. Even though they're Argentinian, I've been like, oh.
0: Yeah.
2: I've been learning a little
1: they're
2: bit.
1: They're awesome.
0: You know? Yeah, I discovered them through Tiny Desk,
2: yeah,
0: actually. And I was like, this is so good.
2: I love them.
0: Oh,
2: I think
0: gosh.
2: They're like a great inspiration, especially in this generation. Like, their sound is really unique as well.
0: Yeah, mm-hmm. yeah. And I think those, like, how you were saying, those rhythms, right? They
2: yeah.
0: really do just inspire us and live on in us. And even, like, I love, like, Latin maximalism. So when you're saying
2: yes.
0: fashion, I'm like, yes, of course. That mm-hmm. makes so much sense. And, like, you know, bringing in color and,
2: yeah.
0: you know, all the, like, kind of what you would say, like, is extra, right?
2: Yeah.
0: I love it.
2: Mm-hmm.
0: Let's dive a little bit more into your song, Waves. I want to know, you mentioned that it was filmed in your grandparents' house and how important that was for you. What was your inspiration in writing it? Was it for them? Was it kind of for your family?
2: So it actually came about because there was a contest going on. If you were to write a song, you could perform at one of these local shows that was going to be going on. And I found the beat on YouTube, and I had no idea where this song was going to go. I just knew I loved it, and I knew I was able to follow along with it. And at that time, a lot was going on, and internally, without realizing it, like, I was able to write this song and be able to lay everything out. And that's how Waves came about. I had no intention of writing mm-hmm. that, but that's what came out, and that's what was going on in my life, just wanting to be able to push through things.
0: Yes, and I mean, you've continued doing music after that, correct?
2: Yeah.
0: So yeah,
2: mm-hmm.
0: it really did. That was that one of the first songs you wrote, or had you done music before that?
2: That was my second one.
0: Okay.
2: Mm-hmm.
0: Wow.
2: Yeah, I had written songs before that, but that mm-hmm. was my second one, and I took that one pretty seriously, and, you know, got the video and stuff done, and yeah, I'm very grateful for it, and it's my family's favorite song that I've written.
0: Oh, I love that.
2: Yeah.
0: Oh my goodness. Yeah, I love how family really supports you in that too. Yeah. I'm sure they're like playing your videos on the like full screen at home.
2: Yeah,
0: and
2: definitely. Which I love and appreciate it. My number one supporters.
0: Yes.
1: And that's always usually the case, you know.
0: I think so too.
1: Familias, I think.
0: Yeah, I mean, mm-hmm. Edgar and I have talked about how our family will have the Avanza website, you know, up uh-huh. in the background and everything. I love it. Well, we don't just have to talk about this song. Let's listen to it. Here is Waves by Eternal Loser here on Avanza 88.3.

0: Wow, that was incredible. I loved especially the lyrics where you say, I gotta follow my dreams so I can be the next thing. Tell me a little bit more about that, what that means for you and what following your dreams looks like.
1: Yeah, I feel like the statement itself feels like so vain, but like internally it's gotta follow dreams like so I can prove to my sisters that art is worth doing. Mm-hmm. I do a lot for my sisters and I like to show them inspirations, and I feel like that statement itself, although it's like a very blanket term internally, is like I have to follow dreams so I can guide you. Mm-hmm. Pretty much, and other youth.
2: Yeah, and I think that's so important. I don't see it so much as a vanity thing. It's like a self-empowerment thing.
1: Yeah.
2: Are you the oldest?
1: Mm-hmm.
2: Okay.
1: Yeah,
2: I'm the oldest too, so I know what it's like. Tell us about that, being, you're an older sister to your sisters. How's that?
1: Yeah, it's a little rough. No, mm-hmm. I'm just kidding. They're older now. It was definitely hard, like, growing up. I mean, we had a troubled home, you know? So being the oldest, I realized that I didn't really have a guide, and I was able to guide them, and I still definitely am. I do a lot for them because they're my everything. Mm-hmm. And yeah, as siblings, you know, we fight and stuff, but we love each other so deeply, especially as the older sibling. You're like, those are my little babies.
0: Yeah. I mean, there's such a sense of responsibility in that, right?
1: 100%. Yeah, definitely.
2: Well, I love this song, and I love the name of the song, Waves. It makes me feel like, you know, the ups and downs of life, and also just being able to ride the wave.
1: Yeah.
2: I think is such an important message. You'll also definitely want to check out this music video, so we'll have a link to it on our website and on our app.
0: So we're almost out of time, but Eternal, let us know where our listeners can find and connect with you, and do you have any cool gigs coming up?
1: Yes, so you can find me on all platforms at Eternal Loser, and I'm so excited. I have new music coming out every month, and June 20th, I will be performing at Urban Lounge for Blockfest.
0: Oh my goodness, exciting. Okay, new music. Yes. I love that. You said every month?
1: Yes.
0: Definitely. Wow. Okay, mm-hmm. So folks, you definitely want to follow her. Check out the new music that's coming out. And again, Eternal Loser, thank you so, so, so much for being here today. Yes.
1: Thank you so much. I appreciate it. And thank you so much for the opportunity. I genuinely appreciate it. Thank you, guys.
2: You're very welcome. Thank you for being here with us. And thank you all so much for tuning into our fourth episode of La Mesa. La Mesa is a program created for Avanza 88.3 in Salt Lake City. 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Our executive director is Edgar Zúñiga. The show was produced by Karina Linares and El Cali. 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
0: 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Maybe you're out in Magna, Taylorsville, Harriman, Ogden, or Utah County. 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
1: You are listening to a special conversation with writer Alberto Ledesma, author of the book Diary of a Reluctant Dreamer. The conversation was celebrated before a live audience in Fresno on May 2nd at Arte Americas, the cultural center for Latino arts in Fresno. Sigamos escuchando la conversación con el escritor Alberto Ledesma.

I fell in love with singing for the same reason Mama fell in love with it. There was a fusion of music and emotion that provided a conduit for our expression of often unspeakable feelings. I still remember, for example, one summer in early 1970s when we visited my abuelita in Huizquilco, and I ended up singing for her. That was not the last time that I sang for abuelita. More than 40 years ago, months before my family and I were granted amnesty under Ronald Reagan's Immigration and Control Act, abuelita Cleofas traveled all the way from Huizquilco to East Oakland to see Mama. Fortune had it that she was also able to hear me sing the lead to St. Elizabeth Catholic Church's production of Jesucristo Superestrella, a Spanish version production of Andrew Lloyd Webber's and Tim Rice's rock opera that the church priest had actually permitted us to put on, though he did not like it. I could see, organized by St. Elizabeth's choir, I felt excited as I stood in front of the church's immense nave, dressed in a tunic and beard and holding a microphone as I sang the difficult lyrics. I could see abuelita smiling as I swayed across the front of the church and gestured to accentuate the dramatic verses as she looked at me and other members of the choir. I had almost relaxed towards the end of the event, happy with myself because I had remembered all my lines, even as I had sustained those high notes. But just as I was about to get crucified, just as the other actors were about to lower my tunic and raise me on the cross we had built a few days before, the shoulder-length brown wig that Mary Magdalene's mother had lent us fell off, and the whole church, all 2,000 of them, burst into laughter. I caught it by my side and placed it on my head just like a hat, trying desperately to place the wig back correctly as I kept singing, in sync with Judas, who had the other lines. But it must have looked odd to the audience, and it only encouraged them to laugh even more. As they finally raised me on the cross with the wig and thorns backwards on my head, I could see abuelita from the corner of my eye. She was looking down, disappointed, I thought. It was my sister, Maria, who told me years later that abuelita had not been crushed by my sacrilege. She was hiding her face because she too was laughing, Maria said. In fact, she loved your play. She loved the music, and it was funny. And yes, abuelita did love music. That is what she taught Mama. Recently, Mama told me that it was her own mother who insisted that her children continue to sing after her husband, my mother's father, had been shot. It had been a tragic death, one of many deaths in northern Jalisco in the late 1940s that had been caused by the proliferation of guns after the revolution. Northern Jalisco, which had seen an extension of the Mexican Revolution with the Cristero Rebellion, had created an